We're nothing if not disco cowboys here. This song is called, it's from Quraer, Q-R-A-U-E-R. It's a German electronic music project. And here we go on Radio Boise.

Breathe.

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Building shape. 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

0: That was Certified Global House Phenomenon Abo with the song Certified. For that, Loose Goose and Gus Dapperton brought us Down Like This. New track from Headphones Girl, Rocky Soul, the Young Muscles Breaks Mix from Low Down Motivator. For that, new track from PDQB, Soyvex, and I can't pronounce it. But the record is Der Transiente Zwig. And then Kraur, Q-R-A-U-R, brought us Glitches to start off that set, that dancey set, for you. And we're going to come back with a little more cowpunk before the end of the show as we start to drift toward the Daft Manifesto at 7 o'clock. We will change things up a bit right after these important messages. So stick around, everybody.
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0: That was the Long Riders with Gunslinger Man from Two-Fisted Tales from 1986. Before that, Tootie, a.k.a. Tootie Cole, with Come On Strong from a two-track EP from 1985 that I just came across a day or two ago. Great stuff. I love coming across new music to me and sharing it with you. For that Dream Syndicate, That's What You Always Say, the Down There EP version from the Days of Wine and Roses. Camper Van Beethoven with 4-Year Plan from 2 and 3 Live in Nebraska, the 40th anniversary edition. And then starting off the set, the song that started the genre or something like that, Scott Goddard with Cowpunk back from in 1984. Yeah, good stuff. It's 6:40 here on The Garage on Radio Boise, and we have a few more songs for you as we edge toward the Daft Manifesto at 7. I'm going to be right back with that music after these important messages.
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New track from La Securité, Princesa from Bingo. For that, the Bush Tetras with Too Many Creeps from Rhythm and Paranoia, the best of the Bush Tetras. And Asagaya started that little set off with Burning Flags from the new record Crimson Buffalo. We'll take you out with a couple tracks from the amazing electronic artist and trance activist Eris Drew. We've got I Can Move, Move and Hold Me, Synthapella, here on Radio Boise. Enjoy.

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7: I may not come from the 70s, but I do consider myself a vessel for their joy. 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Perfection.
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10: 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My name is Brent. I am subbing tonight in for DJ Lowe, who's been doing it for the last little while. And yes, you're listening to Daft Manifesto. It's a little dire out there. Our town is on fire. Or at least the foothills right next to our town are on fire. And I think I heard that something started in Ann Morrison just an hour or two ago. I don't know what the situation is on that. Hopefully they could knock it down fast. And hopefully this fire in the foothills can get taken care of. So because of the theme of all that, I guess... We're going to start off with local band The French Tips and their song Siren.

0: Well, it's been a long time since I've heard that bed music. And sorry if I, you know, tricked some old school listeners out there into thinking that I was Joe Pollard tonight. Sorry. This is the bed music he used to use. And I cut my teeth subbing for his show a lot last year. And yeah, actually, a lot of this show will feature some of my favorites, some of my favorite songs that I played throughout the year last year on his show. And some other stuff. It's not all redos. But yeah, but the last song we heard, Melina's Bang from their album Aura, from which came out in 2023. That was one of my favorites that I played last year. So catchy. Just, you know, gives you that really, it kind of makes you feel warm and fuzzy inside. Before Melina's, we heard Star Cleaner Reunion with their song The Hand That I Put Down from their 2024 EP Cafe Life. And they played Tree Fort a couple years ago. And I did not get to see it, but that's how I heard about them. Before Star Cleaner Reunion, we heard Blind Yayo with their song Today Tomorrow from the EP of the same name from this year, from Lost Map Records. I think I played that on Gut Feeling not so long ago. It's also one of my favorites that I've recently played. And then we started the show with the French Tips, the beloved local band that has been on a bit of a hiatus lately, but I believe they still exist. So, yeah, we heard their song Siren off their 2022 album All the Rage. And that was the start of the show. We just need to hear a couple messages and we'll get back to the music here on Daft Manifesto.
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Welcome back. Next up, we are going to hear from Portland band Motrick with their song Silver Twin from their 2021 album Moon, The Cosmic Electrics of Motrick. Yeah, real fun krautrock type of stuff. So yeah, enjoy. And thanks for hanging out with me here on Daft Manifesto. My name is Brent.

Welcome back, everybody. We just heard a very Sonic Youth-y sounding song from Montreal's Feeling Figures. Their song Space Burial from their 2024 album Everything Around You. Off Perennial / K Records. Before then, we heard Mean with Evil People from their self-titled 2025 album from Fuzz Club. Self-titled except for an extra I, apparently. Before Mean, we heard one of my favorites by Gang of Four. I found that Essence Rare. I'm sure it's a lot of people's favorite, but yeah. My favorite off that album. I found that Essence Rare off the Entertainment album from 1979, which they played in full last year, I believe, down at Treefort Music Hall. And it was an early show, and I tried to get there, and I missed all of the entertainment portion of the show except for the last couple songs. I was quite bummed. It was still good, but yeah, it was like, oh. For me, it was a bit of a bummer. Before Gang of Four, we started off that last set with Portland's Motrick with their song Silver Twin from their 2021 album Moon, The Cosmic Electrics of Motrick. And for those of you not lucky enough to have seen Motrick when they've played here in Boise, I do think it's a fun thing to do if you like that.

0: They're a really fun band to see live. Really cool. And yeah, that was that set. We need to do a couple messages, and we'll get back to Daft Manifesto here on Radio Boise.
1: 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More information can be found on their Instagram page at here's_how_pub. Idaho Music Census, a collaborative project by Amplifying Impact and Music Idaho, seeks to better understand the economic and cultural impacts of Idaho's music ecosystem in order to support policy advocates and leaders in future decision-making. Idaho-based musicians, industry workers, and music businesses are encouraged to take the census. The census and more information about the project can be found at amplifying-impact.com.

Welcome back. Got just a few more songs for you before 8 o'clock. Then we still have one more hour of Daft Manifesto. And then we have Riffhaven after that with DJ Dandelion. And then the Event Horizon Boogie after Riffhaven with Jared the Manimal Bostrom. So always a fun thing, Tuesday nights here on Radio Boise. And we're going to keep the fun going with Cincinnati band The Drin with their song Elude the Torch from album of the same name from 2024. Thanks for hanging with me. I'm Brent, and I'm subbing tonight for Daft Manifesto.

0: Welcome back. We just heard a classic from the Pixies with Valoria off their 1990 album Bossa Nova. And before the Pixies, we heard the softer side of Texas with Bedhead doing a cover of the Stranglers' Golden Brown. Not exactly sure when that came out, because it's off of a collection from Numero Group called 1992 to 1998. So somewhere in between those years, Bedhead recorded that, and it's just such a beautiful cover. Their guitar tones are amazing. Speaking of cool, nice, sweet guitar tones, also from Texas. Oh, I have to mention too, I believe Radio Boise DJ, who's my co-host of the show, Gut Feeling, I believe he might have known a member or two of Bedhead, because he's from Dallas, as are they. And then from Austin, Texas, we heard the American Analog Set with their song Weather Report from their album The Golden Band. I don't know when that originally came out, but Numero Group also put that out in 2023, it looks like. Then we started the set with Cincinnati, Ohio's The Drin with Elude the Torch from their album Elude the Torch from 2024. All right, we just need to hear a couple messages and we'll get back to the second hour of Daft Manifesto.
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Welcome back. My name is Brent. I'm subbing tonight for DJ Lowe on the Daft Manifesto. It's a pleasure to be here. I'm sure we're all bummed about the fires happening around the city right now. Hopefully the people and the resources that we have can squash it out before it gets too bad and gets into the forest. That's my hope, at least. All right. Gonna start the second hour with one of my favorites from one of my favorite bands, whose singer we just heard do a spot, Ira. And we're gonna hear "Little Eyes" from Yola Tango off their "Prisoners of Love" compilation. You're on Daft Manifesto.

0: Welcome back. Just heard a real fun one from Automatic called Black Box from their 2025 album, Is It Now? I believe they are coming to Boise sometime in the not too distant future, possibly the fall. Before Automatic, we heard from Parisian band Special Friend from their 2026 album, I believe it came out in March, called Clipping. The song is Paints a Picture. Before them, we heard Wombo with their song One of These from their 2022 album, Fairy Rust. They were one of my favorite shows last year that I saw. Saw them at Shredder. Not too many people there, but it was really great. A great vibe, great show. Cool young band. Then we started off that set with an older band, but one of my favorites, Yola Tengo, with their song Little Eyes from their 2005 compilation Prisoners of Love, a smattering of scintillating senescent songs. I'm not sure what that since if I'm even pronouncing that right, but it's outtakes and rarities. Really cool compilation from them. Alright, we need to hear message, and we'll get back to the music here on Daft Manifesto.
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All right, next up we have another catchy one from Chicago band Horse Girl, who was also here last year, and another fun show. We're going to hear the song Well, I Know You're Shy from their album Phonetics On and On here on Daft Manifesto.

Welcome back. We just heard from one of my favorite bands from this year, Wayne, our beloved Wayne. His show Drift Correction, he's played him a few times, and that's how I heard about

0: Also very good, though. They brought the energy nonetheless. But we heard their song A Tight Wire from their album Ripped and Torn from last year off Matador Records. Before Lifeguard, we heard a little bit from the D.C. area with Antelope and their song Game Over off their self-titled album from 2003 off Discord Records. And before Antelope, we heard The Evens duo from the D.C. area, who is notably Ian Mackay from Fugazi and Minor Threat, and his wife, Amy Farina. And I believe her brother is Jeff Farina from the band Karate. So it's almost like some real royalty in that family there. Rock, indie rock royalty, I guess. But we heard their song King of Kings off their 2012 album The Odds, which was their last album they put out. And then we started off that set with Chicago band Horse Girl with their song Well I Know You're Shy from their album Phonetics On and On from last year, also off Matador. Two young Chicago bands, two great albums, both on kind of a classic indie rock label. Getting a little long in the tooth these days, but back in like the 90s, they had their real heyday. All right, I did see DJ Dandelion somewhere in the building, so he's here getting ready for... Whoops. For his show, Riffhaven, coming up next. We just have to do a little message, and we'll get back to our last set here on Daft Manifesto.
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All right. Next up, we're going to hear a few more songs before we hand off the mic, I guess, to DJ Dandelion. But we're going to hear from the band Suitor with their song Model Actress, which I do have to believe it's a reference to the band Model Actriz. Anyway, here on DAF Manifesto.

All right, my time is coming to an end. Shout out to some of the folks, or the folks in the chat, Jen and Ty and Rodnerton. Sorry, Rodnerton. Thanks all for listening, for chatting. Appreciate your comments. Rod, yes. Yeah, we do alternate weeks, and I can't answer about Joe. I wish I had information for you, but we do miss Joe here on the show and in the station, and we wish him well. All right. So we just heard Memorials do Drop Down the Well from their 2026 album, All Clouds Bring Not Rain. I played that a couple times, I think, now. I just really love that song. And then heard another new song from the band Real Farmer called Heart Out from their album Two Wrongs Don't Make a Right. I really like that from what I've heard of that album. And then we heard Suitor with another great song from a great album from this year, Model Actress. Saw You Out with the Weeds from this year off Feel It Records. All right, that's enough for me. We got DJ Dandelion up next. Got one more for you from Unwound. My heart goes out to the Radio Boise family, folks. We've had some painful news this last week, and just keep your hearts with us. So, yeah. Stick around for Riffhaven. Love you guys.

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2: There's one thing that's constant. Not then, not later. Not some blurry distant future. Right this instant. Embody that freedom and drop into the 80s, the December of 1993s, the 1997s, the March 16th, 1968s, and the late early 2012 reissues of the classic from the 1973s.
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2: 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Music. Eternity. You're welcome.

Good evening and welcome to tonight's edition of Ref Haven right here on Radio Boise. This is DJ Dandelion. Thank you so much for tuning in. And thank you everyone who enjoyed and reached out to me with regard to last week's special edition Elder Baloo takeover of the show. Always love when I can bring them in. Always love when I'm able to either share an artist, you know, either by interview or better yet by bringing him into the studio. And as always, it was a great time. And I love that we spent like the last hour not only just talking about Elder Baloo's music, but their own personal influences and songs that they think y'all should check out. So that is up on the archives at radioboise.org. As you know, I also post them every week on my own pages for Riff Haven. You can find it at Mixcloud. If you don't know what Mixcloud is, Google it. If you don't want to do that, just put in Riff Haven. I work hard on being ubiquitous and a master of self-promotion, so I'm sure you'll find it one way or the other. I mean, after all, I've been hashtagging it for like 10 years. I think I've got like no one else hashtags Riff Haven. But you know, if you do it like every day for like 10 years, you know, you get like over 10,000, you know, that number where it says 10,000 plus. So, you know, in theory, I'm popular. All right. We're going to have a lot of fun tonight. Moving on. We'll talk some more about Elder Baloo in a little bit and their new record. But let's talk about the here and the now and the right this present moment. That was Russian Circles with their brand new track, Empath. They have announced a brand new record that will come out on August 28th. The album is called Nine. That's the number nine. That is a nine for a line, but nine. And they are also, and I'm excited about this, they're going to be playing the Treefort Music Hall on November 16th. So lots to look forward to if you are a Boise resident. And frankly, if you're a resident of any place that's on that tour, they aren't just playing in Boise, obviously. So if you're a fan of Russian Circles, lots to look forward to in the upcoming months. And, you know, 4 months. Is it just me or is my chair exceptionally squeaky tonight? Am I exceedingly random? Probably. Aren't I usually exceedingly random? Yes, generally. So let's cut the chatter and go on to the next song. Because Chelsea Wolfe is back. And she has released two songs. I'm going to play one of those two brand new songs right now. This is called Death Is Not the End. And as Brent had pointed out, we're dealing with some heartache over here at the station. So this was on the playlist, but it was also a fortuitous playlist. Fortuitous playlist choice. So this one goes out to somebody special, to all of us here at the station. Chelsea Wolfe's brand new. I kept looking around. There's talk as if there's going to be a brand new record from Chelsea Wolfe. But I couldn't seem to find a release date and I couldn't seem to find a name of the record. I do know it will be on the label Loma Vista. So, you know, just keep an eye on Chelsea Wolfe because she's going to be out doing a tour. So, you know, much like there's lots to look forward to in the Russian Circle world, there's lots to look forward to in the Chelsea Wolfe circles. So let's get to it. This is Chelsea Wolfe, Death Is Not the End, right here on Riff Haven on Radio Boise.

0: from their 2016 release, Avalgaer. That is the band from Texas, True Widow. And the track is Thurgest. Oh, that's part of the track. There you go. Anyway, the album is Avalgaer and the song is Thurgest, in case I didn't say that. Released on Relapse Records all the way back to 2016. Boy, would I love a new True Widow record. I think 10 years. I think you guys are ready. Let's see it. I'm just going to throw it out there and see if I can will it into existence. Before that, we started the set with Chelsea Wolfe's Death Is Not the End from one of two singles from an album that's going to be coming out in 2026 on Loma Vista Records. That's All We Know. There's also an intriguing perfume line that she's putting out. I think it's a perfume line. She doesn't necessarily say it's for like for women exclusively. It's very ambiguous in it. I'm intrigued. And we started the entire set off with Russian Circle's song Empath from their forthcoming record, Nine. Nine will be released on August 28th. And then we play the Tree Fort Music Hall on November 16th. All right, we'll get to some more right after this message.
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0: All right, next up is we got some new music from a band. Their last record, came out of nowhere on me, and I just really, really dug it. A band from Greece that's called The Villagers of Ionia Sky. Oh, sorry. I was so excited that I said the first part right that I screwed up the last part. So let me try it again, see if I can get it right this time. Villagers of Ionia City. They've got a brand new record. The brand new record is called Venceros, and it comes out on September 18th. And here's the new track from that forthcoming record, Ghosts in the Sky, right here on Riffhaven on Radio Boise.

0: Such a great record. That came out in 2022 by Vitskar Sudan. That's a Shepherds on the Roadside from the Faceless King. And I still haven't found anyone to play the Dungeon Dragons. It's been 4 years now. And the edition of the Faceless King that I got has a Dungeons and Dragons module, specially designed to be played alongside the record. And no one's played it with me yet. Isn't that sad? Yeah, sad story. Anyway, before that, we played a band called Dwellers. That was their song Inside Infinity off their record Corrupt Translation Machine, originally released in 2025. I think it's getting a vinyl release on Small Stone Records now. That's how it came across my path, at the very least. Dig that track. And we started the entire set off with Villagers of Ionia Sky. Said, boy, why do I want... I think it's because my brain keeps going to Vanilla Sky because I get so close with Ionia. Ionina. You know, I'm working on Spanish. I need to work on my Greek as well. Villagers of Ionina City. Forget it. Villagers of Ionina City. Ghosts in the Sky from their album Venceremos that will come out on, I had it written down. Yeah, September 18th. All right, one more message and then we're going to get to, it's going to get a little dark and doomy right after these messages.
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0: All right, so we've got like this another titan of a super group that just came across my desk. Because one of the things that people have been talking about in the wake of Sleep's announcement of a new record and a tour that won't have Matt Pike is, well, what's Matt Pike going to do? Well, I have an answer for you. Matt Pike is, at the very least, he's featured on at least one song from a brand new super group, as I've mentioned. As I said super group, it's a super group that is called Stay Dead. And they've got an album that will come out on July 24th called Beneath the Weight of the Worlds. In addition to having Matt Pike on this record, it's got Troy Sanders from Mastodon. It's got Erica Fair of Coma Hole and Aways. And it's got Ryan Garney of High Desert Queen, which is, again, funny because I just

played a High Desert Queen song, and I was like, for, you know, I wonder, there's got to be something going on there, and this is what he's up to. Good for Ryan. So we got Ryan, and we got Matt, we got Troy, we got Erica, and we got, so let's just get to it, shall we? This is the song Electric Mistress from the forthcoming record by a band called Stay Dead, right here on Riffhaven on Radio Boise.

0: That was Chemists from their brand new record of the same name, Chemists. That was Invocation of the Dreamer. That was released on Nuclear Blast Records. Before that, Pallbearer, The Ghost I Used to Be from the Foundations of Burden, an album that came out in like 2018, 2019. And they did a remix of it because they just wanted to, they felt like it wasn't quite right. And it's fantastic. Original and remixed. Anyway, the Foundations of Burden record, they're on tour of in support of said Foundations of Burden, and they decided to do a second leg. The second leg added a Boise date, so they will be at the Shrine Social Club on September 15th, if you want to check that out. I believe Gorat's on that bill as well. Before that, Stay Dead, the band that I was talking about that features Matt Pike, members of Mastodon and High Desert Queen, and a ways. It's also founded by a U.S. Army veteran. I forgot to mention that, and I feel bad, and I apologize. I don't want to get back to that. It's founded by a U.S. Army veteran named Christopher Borelli, and he started the project as a means of survival, healing, and reclamation, born from his PTSD, panic disorder, and other experiences from life as a soldier. So stay tuned and keep my an eye on that. The album is called Beneath the Weight of the Worlds, and it comes out on July 24th. All right. We're going to get to some more fun rock right after this these messages, which will include a special song for a listener named Ty, who I've been discussing Budgie with over the last number of months. We'll get to that right after these.
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2: 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Yeah!
0: I never know if you said Caldwell. That's fine. All right, next up, we're going to start this set off with a track from Green Lung. They're going to be back with a brand new record called Necropolitan Line on September 10th, released on Nuclear Blast Records. And here's the title track from that record, Necropolitan Line, right here on Riffhaven on Radio Boise.

0: For our good friend over here at the radio station, Ty, that is a cover of, I think, one of his favorite bands, Budgie. The song is In the Grip of a Tire Fitter's Hand. It's done by Cinco Lima from the album that is called Never Turn Your Back on a Friend, Budgie Tribute, 50 Years Later. It was released on Pale Wizard Records way back in 2022 and, or 23. God, I can't even remember. 23, excuse me. And, you know, I've been talking with Ty about, since he made his appearance on the Radiothon, now he volunteers down at the station, his love for them, and now I need to get into it. And then I was like, oh, what is this? Look at that. A whole album full of covers of Budgie songs by bands in the stoner rock, heavy rock genre, whatever you want to call it. So there you go. Sounds like he enjoyed it. Sounds like he gives it a thumbs up. Glad to hear that. Before that, Earth Tongue, their song Flashlight from their album Dungeon Vision, released this earlier this year on In the Red Records. Before that, Castle Rat, Wolf One, from their great album that came out last year, The Bestiary. Castle Rat will be here at the Shrine on October 10th. And we start the entire setup with Green Lungs, Necropolitan Line, from the album Necropolitan Line that comes out on September 10th.
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0: Right, going back to it, next up, we have a brand new track from Mama Doom. I had it here, hold on. Mama Doom's new record is called Eminent Wound. It comes out on September 26th. And the track we've got from that forthcoming record is called Woven Linen. And we got it right here and right now on Riffhaven on Radio Boise.

So good to hear them back and back with a very kind of aggressive. I like that sound. That is from Richmond, Virginia. That is Book of Worms. The song is called Slime Fever. Now, Slime Fever is, according to the reports I've read, the first of a forthcoming, first of a track of a forthcoming record to be released on Argonauta Records this year. Not entirely sure, but it certainly inferred that the new record would be out this year. Before that, you know, it's funny. I'm not sure exactly how I got down to the wormhole that I discovered this band over on the East Coast called Omen Bringer. But I love that band. And when I was able to get a copy of their record, I bought the record. And the singer for Omen Bringer put together a nice little care package. And in it, she had said, "You just got to see us live." And I'm like, "I'd love to see you live." And I'm over here on the West Coast. Omen Bringer, you've been doing a tour up and down the East Coast. I think it's time to bring that fantastic show that I've seen on the YouTubes to the West Coast. Come visit us. We'd love to have you. That was Omen Bringer's Thick Darkness. Such a great track from the album Thick Darkness. Came out in 2024. And we started the entire set up with Mama Doom's brand new track Woven Linen from the album Eminent Womb that comes out on September 10th. All right, I'm not going to leave you tonight with a cover song. Instead, I'm just going to remind everybody this Saturday night, let me get my dates right. This Saturday night, Elder Baloo will be playing at the Shrine in support of their record release party. Their album, of course, is called Graves of the Silent Plain. It'll be released on Ripple Music on Friday, July 10th. On that bill will also be local groove artists, heavy rock artists, stoner rock studs and studesses, Void Strider. So don't forget about that. And so we'll go finish tonight. You know, I mean, I had a whole episode last week dedicated to him, but you know, I wear my allegiances on my sleeve. Love the members of Elder Baloo and all that they do here and the way they support the local music community, always bringing great bands along with them whenever they're putting together a show. So we will finish tonight's set with a track from Elder Baloo, the track from that forthcoming record called Graves of the Silent Plain. This is Buried at Boot Hill, perhaps, allegedly, semi-autobiographical. Only Riley will know for sure. Ask her at the show. Until next week, keep it turned up to 11 and keep riding that riff.

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8: Good job.

You wanna feel better? 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Who was it all a little? Back from my trouble, man trouble, woman trouble, no life to the rubber. 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Looking to help you find bliss. 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

0: And welcome, my late night party animals, to the Event Horizon Boogie with me, Jared the Manimal Bostrom, and you.
1: Not Love.
0: Here we are. What a special night. Tonight, Nat, you will be certified as an official Radio Boise DJ.
1: This is very exciting for me.
0: All
1: and
0: of your...
1: probably for you, too.
0: It is very exciting.
1: Exciting for everyone involved.
0: All of our rigorous training has led to tonight.
1: Yes, this moment.
0: And I wish you could take your quiz live on the air. I wish it was more dramatic than what the certification process is, but...
1: I'm okay with the lack of drama, personally. Yeah.
0: We'll reenact it for y'all later. Yeah. You just heard Jack White's Archbishop Harold Holmes live at the Earl, recorded July 29th, 2024. I'm looking forward to all the Jack White new album release parties happening tomorrow at your local record stores, both at Roland Records and the Record Exchange. I don't know. There's some weird Jack White rumblings about what's going on with this album. There's been some variants in the title and the album cover. So I guess we're just going to have to see what happens as the album gets released. Official release date is July 10th. But again, if you like supporting your local record stores and you like Jack White, tomorrow's a good day to enjoy both of those things. Before that, we kicked the set off with Sheer Mag, Meet Me in the Streets from Need to Feel Your Love, released in 2017. Nat, what was the name of your sweet treat and meat cart?
1: Oh, geez. Okay, so a few years ago, some friends and I were riffing after a few drinks, and we came up with the idea of a food cart that served dessert and meat, and it's called Street Meats and Sweet Treats Meet Me on the Street, Sweetie. And I was just saying that song kind of made me think of that.
0: Yeah.
1: Unlocked that memory from a few years ago.
0: No, that had a few of the words in there.
1: Yeah.
0: That's going to be the new name of our show in the coming weeks.
1: And it really rolls off the tongue.
0: It really does. And it's easy to remember.
1: Yep.
0: Ask me about it later. All right. Well, moving into the second set of the night, we're turning things over to you, Nat. What's going on? We're introing with Todd Rundgren.
1: Yeah. So very exciting announcement for me today. Mm-hmm. Todd Rundgren will be coming to Boise November 15th at the Egyptian.
0: That's awesome.
1: That's going to be a really cool venue for that. I was telling you before the show that I've seen him once before when he was in Ringo Starr. Happy birthday, by the way. Ringo Starr.
0: Oh, yeah, it is Ringo's birthday. And happy birthday, Amy Bostrom.
1: Yes.
0: Yep. Peace and love.
1: Peace and love. Ringo Starr's All-Star Band. I saw Todd Rundgren in that lineup in like 2019 or something around there. Mm-hmm. And I did not know who he was at the time. And I remember telling my mom that, you know, I was telling, listing off the lineup for her. And she was like, oh, Todd Rundgren. Whoa, cool. And I was like, whoa, what? Since then, I have very much gotten into Todd Rundgren's, and I wasn't sure if I was going to have another opportunity to see him, but it's coming up.
0: It's coming up.
1: So I said, I got to play some tonight.
0: And I am woefully unfamiliar, so this is another one of those artists you'll have to educate me on.
1: Yes, we'll work on you.
0: Yeah, but he's the man responsible for speeding up Meatloaf's Bat Out of Hell. So what are we listening to tonight? We got... from Something Anything.
1: Yes, we got a twofer. We're doing Intro, which is actually not at the beginning of the album. Fun fact.
0: Fooled me.
1: Into Breathless instrumental.
0: Nice. All right. Here we go. Let's take it away. Here on the Event Horizon Boogie with me, Jared the Manimal Bostrom, and you.
1: Matt Love.
0: We'll see y'all on the other side. Too many sweet treats today.
2: Before we go any further, I'd like to show y'all a game I made up. This game is called Sounds of the Studio. And it can be played with any record, including this one. You can play it you can even play it with your favorite record. You may be surprised. Now, if you have a pair of headphones, you better get them out and get them cranked up, because they're really going to help you on this one. Now, I'm sure you all recognize this. This is called Hiss. It comes on records that were mastered lousy or... mono reprocessed for stereo or any number of things. This, of course, is hum. Peas popping. This is the sound of bad editing. And here's what happens when the machine gains control and mangles your tape. Punch. outs. Now all you have to do is find these sounds on the record. And whoever finds the most wins, of course. But don't...

0: And we are back. You guys just heard Long Black Stockings by Tony Batala from the Incredibly Strange Record Club 2014 compilation. For that, we had The Mystery Lights Can't Get Through to My Head off Too Much Tension 2019. For that was Dream Job by Yard Act off Where's My Utopia 2024. And before that, we had Diane Coffey with Never Lonely from My Friend Fish 2013. And we started that set off with a Todd Rundgren twofer, first intro and then into Breathless, both off Something Anything from 1972. And we played that because Todd Rundgren is coming to town in November, which is very exciting for me and will soon be exciting for Jared as well once we get him learned on yes. some Todd Rundgren.
1: Once I know what I'm listening to. But yes. that was a fun intro.
0: Yeah, and I told Jared this, but for all you guys out there, that was not very representative of his entire catalog. But,
1: yeah.
0: You know, it's okay to start with a deep cut sometimes.
1: No, exactly. I like working backwards. I don't think it ever happens on purpose, but working backwards with an artist where you kind of start in the weeds with them before you ever hear their hits
0: mm-hmm.
1: is always fun. Love the Mystery Lights. And Yard Act,
0: yeah,
1: I forgot about them. So thank you for bringing them back into the fold.
0: Yeah,
1: I didn't even know that album even existed.
0: Oh, well, there you go. I tend to forget about them too. Actually, we shouldn't say that. I mean, they're great.
1: We shouldn't
0: they're
1: say
0: great.
1: That. They're great.
0: But yeah, no, I think they came up on shuffle for me this week, and I was like, that's
1: yeah,
0: what we're doing that.
1: Yeah,
0: yeah.
1: It's like People Who Died for me the other week.
0: Yes,
1: and Jim Carroll. All right, well, getting into the next set. Oh, is actually a band I forgot about until this week because they released a new single, and I was like, oh, yeah, I was hot on these guys for a little while. It was the Animeros, their song La Comida. We'll follow that up with a new track by Theodore, Mandrake Handshake, and the Budos band Lung and Bambara, making a whole big arc, which I hope makes sense on the air, but we'll see. We'll find out. Kicking the set off, as I said before, the Animeros, La Comida, here on the Event Horizon Boogie with me, Jared the Manimal Bostrom, and you.
0: Not love.
1: We'll see y'all on the other side.

0: And welcome back, y'all, to the Event Horizon Boogie with Jared the Manimal Bostrom. And
1: Matt Love.
0: Here on Radio Boise.
1: I almost forgot, man.
0: Yeah, me too.
1: Rude.
0: You almost forgot you. You didn't say anything.
1: Oh, you didn't say and.
0: Yeah, that's true. Yeah. I always say and.
1: You do.
0: Well, that made a lot more sense than I thought it would. That was Bambara, Face of Love, featuring Midwife from their Birthmarks album, which came out last year from Wharf Cat Records. Before that, we had Lung with Jump Ship from Let It Be Gone, released 2022 from Romanes Records. The Ludos Band from 2020's Long in the Tooth. Man, that seems like such a long time ago. From Diamond West. We also had a new one from Mandrake Handshake, In Vol, a single from their upcoming album from Tip Top Recordings. A new one from Theodore, Undi Maus, a single released from Vin Dig, and a brand new single from The Anamaros that was La Comida. 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This is the Event Horizon Boogie. I'm Jared the Manimal Bostrom. You are?
1: Matt Love.
0: That's right. Up next is a set from Matt Love.
1: Yeah.
0: What you got going on in this set?
1: Well, we got a few long ones for you, which is very much my style, but tonight it is. We're going to get into a set with Politician Man by Betty Davis, a Cream cover. After that, we're going to have a little live Jimi Hendrix from Monterey Pop. And we will end the set off with Sop with Camel.
0: Right on, right on. Here on the Midnight Hour of the Event Horizon Boogie with Jared the Manimal Bostrom and
1: Matt Love.
0: We'll see y'all on the other side.

0: Overdub.
1: It's really out of sight here. Didn't even rain. No buttons to push. Right now, I'd like to dedicate this song to everybody here with hearts, any kind of hearts and ears. Go something like this here.

Thank you very much. Yeah, dig this, baby. Oh, bro. They got a little tune on around named Rock Me, Baby, you know. No, this kind of... Yeah. Well, dig, we got our own little Rock Me, Baby, and it goes something like this here. The words

0: Alright, we are back. You guys just heard Fazan by Sop with Camel from The Miraculous Hump Returns from the Moon, 1971. Before that, we had Like a Rolling Stone from Jimi Hendrix off Jimmy Plays Monterey. That's Monterey Pop Festival, 1967. And starting that set off, we had Politician Man by Bette Davis off the Columbia Years 2016 compilation. A few long songs from me, kind of not what I usually do, but
1: the old three-song set from Nat Love.
0: Yeah, classic.
1: It's a rare sighting.
0: It is. We discussed during the break, I said, today I realized in some capacity that Bette Davis and Miles Davis have some kind of relation, because that's him talking at the beginning and end of that track. Then we had to look up what the relation is, but married.
1: Yes.
0: And it turns out that what Bette Davis introduced Miles Davis to Jimi Hendrix.
1: Yes.
0: Which we also just found out, and I played Jimi Hendrix, and that was a beautiful coincidence.
1: How historical. I can't wait to see how we find out that it's related to
0: Sop with Camel.
1: We'll see.
0: There has to be a separation. Well, before we get into the next set here, we've got some messages for you, but you have a few things to look forward to coming up. Actually, the main thing I want to talk about briefly is the McCharmleys dropped a new track today.
1: Ooh, nice.
0: The McCharmleys are one of my favorite contemporary bands. I've played them on the show before, and I will be preaching the McCharmley gospel until the day I die, I think. This new track is going to be a few into the next set, but it's called Can't Help It, just released today. And it's growing on me already.
1: Yeah?
0: It started not, you know, it was good, but now it's even better, now that I've listened to it 5 times.
1: Yeah, it's a new song in the world. You gotta wear it out a little bit.
0: Yeah, exactly. Yeah. Break it in. All right. Well, before that, we have a few messages here for you, but just letting you know, this is Event Horizon Boogie with me, Nat Love, and you,
1: Jared the Man Bostrom,
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Call. Yeah, I'm called the Rebel Outlaw. Well, I'm a rebel. That's what I'm named. Yeah, I'm the Rebel Outlaw. I can't be tamed. Yeah, I'm called the Rebel Outlaw. A life of sin.

0: Well, I'm the rebel outlaw.
1: He's a rebel.
0: No one understands. I'm called the rebel outlaw. Well, I'm a rebel.
1: He's a rebel.
0: That's what I said.

0: Yeah, I'm called the Rebel Outlaw.
1: He's a rebel, he's a rebel, he's a rebel.
0: Come see why I'm called the Rebel Outlaw.

over there.

0: And we are back here on the Event Horizon Boogie with me, Nat Love, and you,
1: Jared the Manimal Bostrom.
0: You guys just heard Booker T and the MGs, A Woman, A Lover, A Friend off Green Onions from 1962. Before that, we had The Rising Sun with Do What You're Doing off the Do What You're Doing One Night Affair single from 1971. Before that, we had The Beach Boys with Please Let Me Wonder off The Beach Boys Today, 1965 from Capitol Records. And before that, we had the McCharmleys with a brand new single just came out today, Can't Help It, off the Can't Help It single from New Tone. And before that, we had Tell Me Now from Cub off Betty Cola, 1993 from Mint Records. And starting that long-ish set off, we had Rebel Outlaw by Escapism from Charge of the Love Brigade, 2025. That set put me to sleep a little bit.
1: Yeah, we're both a little sleepy.
0: Yeah, but I think it sounds like we might be kicking it up a little bit in this next set.
1: Yes, absolutely. This was, I didn't really know where to put this set as we're playing with our format here a little bit. But what we're going to be doing is kicking it back up a little bit with a new song from Bad Nerves. Their new one, Network. We're also going to get into some Teen Mortgage from their album from last year. Bad Waitress with my favorite track from them, Dits. And then we're going to get a little spooky and out there as we go into the witching hour. It'll be, you know, how we're kind of, what's the word for it?
0: Transitioning?
1: You know, lulling ourselves to sleep a little bit. But not pleasantly next time we settle down a little bit. So get ready for a nightmarish end to the Event Horizon Boogie with me, Jared the Manimal Bostrom, and you,
0: Nat Love.
1: Here are the Bad Nerves Network. We'll see you on the other side.

drive-in. 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It's early morning, and by open eyes they're drowned by the light. 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
1: Matt Love.
0: Stay tuned for the Witching Hour. We'll see y'all next week.

Could you actually describe what it looked like? It walked into my room.

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0: the girl he met says, your name, blah, blah.
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2: That was Jack the Ripper. I'm Hannah, the host of The Witching Hour, and we're going to spend the next 2 hours playing eerie vibes for your weary eyes here on Radio Boise.

If the answer is yes, then I confess. Here's who I owe it to. Photogenic skin.

0: That song was Melancholy Serenade by Denis Soli. Right before that, we had Photogenic Schizophrenic You by Napoleon XIV, better known as Jerry Lawrence Samuels, maybe. His big song was They're Coming to Take Me Away, haha. That song was on the same album. It came out in 1966. Before that was Thea Kane by Emerson Wolfe and the Wishbones. That was from the 2025 album, Broke. And then before that was The Devil Lives in My Husband's Body by Pulsalama. We started the set off with Bury Me by the Freeway, a relatively new song from 2026 from Speed the Pilgrim. And we started the set off with Jack the Ripper by Screaming Lord Sutch.
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2: I may not come from the 70s, but I do consider myself a vessel for their joy. Vinyl was just the surface that I crawled around on as a baby. Now, it's the expression of my art. The Event Horizon Boogie remembers the 70s just as well as you do, only from beyond the haze of normal memories. 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
0: Hope you all had a safe and fulfilling Independence Day. It's a weird time to be an American, but honestly, it kind of seems like maybe it's always been a weird time to celebrate being an American. So here are exactly five songs about America.

0: That was Drink Before the War by Sinead O'Connor. And You Caught Me, that song is probably about Ireland, honestly, but it really feels relevant here and now. Right before that, we had Who Would Jesus Bomb by David Rovix, which came out in 2003. Before that was The Revolution Will Not Be Televised by Gil Scott-Heron in 1971. Right before that, we had Which Side Are You On? It's from the album The Original Talking Union and Other Union Songs. That album is by the Almanac Singers, recorded in 1955, but the original is by Florence Reese around 1931. The song right before that, to start the set, was Strange Fruit by Billie Holiday, which came out in 1947.
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0: If you or someone you know has experienced something inexplicable, we would love to hear about it. 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It's okay. Get some sleep. 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
7: Hello, my fellow Americans. This is Ferruccio Tagliavini. I am happy to sing for you and the discs. I hope you will like it.

see that black cat just ahead of you, look out. It may cross your path with a sudden dart of its black, furry body. Now, you know that old superstition about not letting a black cat walk across your path. Do you believe it? Well, if you do, or even if you don't, perhaps you'll be interested in hearing the strange tale of Phoenix Darnell and the cat that screamed in the night high above the streets of the city. It was a cold, dreary, rain-swept day when Felix Darnell first met the cat. Felix Darnell was a construction foreman on the Wells Spencer project on the Lower East Side. The Wells Spencer building was already 13 stories high, and with but 7 floors more to go, the building would be one of the mightiest and most ultra-modern structures on the East Side. Now, Felix was a tall, thin, scarecrow of a man, but the muscles of his body were taut and finely strung through his deceiving-looking frame. He was a foreman of an older day. Indeed, he might have worked on the pyramids or the Colossus of Rhodes. But Felix Darnell was a lonely man with no one to share his pride. He ate alone, lived alone, and walked alone. And on this cold, dreary, rain-swept day, he walked to his job, staring down at the pavement. Suddenly, there before him, a long, thin, black cat stalked from an alley and halted on its haunches. Felix Darnell didn't see the cat until he nearly stumbled across it. He snapped out of his reverie and cursed cats. He hated cats. Viciously, he aimed a kick at it. The cat howled in pain and slunk off, miserable and wet in the rain. When Felix reached the project, he changed into his overalls and cap and took the lift to the 13th floor. By now, the rain had abated somewhat, but as he looked at the scaffolds and the catwalks, Felix Darnell was not happy. The rain and the wetness would slow up the job. He cursed again. Suddenly, Felix Darnell heard a crying, moaning noise, a low, fierce sound like someone in agony. Could someone be stuck out on the framework, trapped on one of the catwalks? Taking a flashlight because the daylight was dark and unnatural still, he stepped out onto the catwalk that ran on a straight line to what would be a southwest corner of the building. He walked slowly and carefully along the thin iron ledge that held his weight. The street yawned beneath him, 13 construction floors down. And then a dark figure, bald and indescribable, sprang from a dim niche and shot towards Felix Darnell. He had one awful second to see the two eyes burning in the cat's head, the same cat that he had kicked only an hour before.

feline body raced between his legs on the catwalk. And with a horrible scream, he tried to balance himself, fought for survival. His hands clawed at the air, but his weight, thrown to one side by the cat's movement, hung into space for a brief instant before he fell. All the way to the street, 13 floors below. He landed on a steel beam waiting to be hauled up, and what it did to him was something that would make even a cat turn away in disgust. Interesting tale of revenge, isn't it? Phoenix Darnell and his black cat. Of course, it might have been just a coincidence, but there, look. We can find out for ourselves. A black cat just crossed your path. See him go? Do you mind if I stay with you, my friend? I'd like to see for myself just what happens to you.

flesh as a color is in an awful mess. Yes. Ask anyone with flesh. They'll tell you. Flesh as a color is about as close to a problem as a color can get. Some people think the only color flesh color should be is the color their flesh color is, which, pure and simple, is color-centric thinking. Popular in some corners. But you and I know, though, that the proper color for flesh to be is the proper color it is, varying from complexion to complexion. But if black flesh and white flesh and brown flesh and red flesh and yellow flesh and tan flesh, if all the fleshes that are flesh want to establish a sensible similarity among differences, we better forget the flesh and the colors it can be and think on the spirit and its singular light. Otherwise, flesh as a color could be black and blue, or even a bloody hue.

0: was 2025 release by Deep Heaven, Boise-based post-punk duo. The song was called When I'm Not Around. Right before that was Flesh by Ken Nordine. Right before that, we had Beware of the Blob. That song was by the best Steve McQueen, Early Movies and Themes. It featured the music of the Five Blobs, which, you know, I'm sure had a real name, but they aren't credited on this album. Right before that was Never Kick a Black Cat, as read by Boris Karloff. It was written by Michael Avalon for that 1963 album, Tales of the Frightened, Volume 2, that it was featured on right there. Before that, we started the set with Una Furtiva Lagrima. It's a compilation of songs between 1940 and 1948, but that song specifically is actually from an 1832 Italian opera, Le Elisir d'Amore. So that might make it the oldest song that we've played on this show so far, and we love our oldies here on The Witching Hour.
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0: Our story this week comes to us from the Bigfoot Field Research Organization.
5: May 24th, 2026. A group of 10 teenagers from Parma took the two-hour trip to Payette National Forest in McCall, Idaho. They had decided on a spot roughly 1 mile east of the Long Valley Reservoir, 60 miles northwest of McCall. The report explains they had multiple encounters with 9-foot-tall figures that walked on 2 feet. The experience stirred one camper, Kiera, enough to file a report with the Bigfoot Field Research Organization. The witness says that the first encounter came on Friday night when her friend Abby had seen a tall, dark figure just a couple of yards behind another friend's tent. On Saturday, around midday, an argument caused another of the group, Colton, to walk into the tree line to get away from the rest. Kiera decided to go look for him, and as she wandered through the trees, she heard what sounded like something was walking with her, whistling in different directions, trying to get her lost in the forest. After a few minutes of looking for Colton, Kiera turned back, only for her to run into him back at camp. She found that he'd returned to camp not long after walking into the tree line. At the time, she thought the whistling from the woods was their missing friend, but now had no explanation. Around 3 a.m. on Sunday, while everyone was sleeping, a camper named Bailey heard an aggressive and rhythmic knocking, which they later wrote off as some kind of woodpecker. Later in the day Sunday, another group member, Daniel, had gone to use the bathroom when he came in face to face with a 9-foot-tall creature with blank reflective eyes walking towards him. He ran back to alert the others. One of them was Kiera's boyfriend, Colton, who had packed a rifle for the trip. Kiera wrote, "They let off warning shots and returned to camp. Our friends Dillian and Sabrina were camping off an abandoned road further up the river. Daniel and Colton followed the creature towards a second camp before eventually realizing they were surrounded. They claimed to have seen 3 bipedal creatures, 9 feet tall, with dark hair and blank, reflective eyes. The campers describe it as a human-looking animal that was too tall to be a person, but too fast to be a human. The boys also stated the creatures knew how to hide behind the trees and were circling them and trying to separate them from each other. Colton claimed that he eventually shot one of them and then shot off 5 additional warning shots before returning to camp. The next morning, Bailey heard the same knocking around 3 a.m. After investigation, the group found handprints on one car, which the witness and her partner were now sleeping inside of with their dog, Jake. BFRO investigator Matthew Moneymaker spoke with two of the witnesses by phone. He clarified that 4 out of the 10 on the camping trip had visual sightings in the daylight around their camp. The rest all heard sounds at some point. Given that there is a history of Bigfoot activity in the area, Moneymaker concluded that they are telling the truth. The only question is whether it was a misinterpretation.

Right. That story was reported to the BFRO shortly after its occurrence on Memorial Day weekend. It has since been re-reported by both Fox News on June 1st, 2026, and again by the Lewiston Tribune on July 4th. We'll have links to all three of those on our social medias if you'd like to dive a little deeper. If you're not already following us, we're on Facebook and Instagram. Instagram is at WitchingHourFM, which is also the name of our email if you wanted to send us some spooky stories. This next song is not about Bigfoot. It's actually about me.

0: Bonner.
1: Why are you looking at me that way?
0: All night long I've had the most terrible impulse to do something.
1: Oh, never resist an impulse, Sabrina. Especially if it's terrible.
0: I'm going to do it. There.
1: What's that for?
0: We can't have you walking up and down the Champs-Élysées looking like a tourist undertaker. And another thing, never a briefcase in Paris and never an umbrella. There's a law.
1: How am I ever going to get along in Paris without someone like you? Who'll be there to help me with my French? To turn down the rim of my hat?
0: Suppose you meet someone on the boat the very first day out. A perfect stranger.
1: I have a better suppose, Sabrina. Suppose I were 10 years younger. Suppose you weren't in love with David. Suppose I asked you to. I suppose I'm just talking nonsense.
0: I suppose so.
1: Suppose you sing that song again. Slowly.
0: Quand il me prend dans ses bras.

0: Fantastic. That was Halloween 3, Part 2 by The Street Echoes. They're a local band from Boise, Idaho, and that song came out on their, I guess it's a single. It's called a double single. There's two songs on it. It's called Double Single. It came out on June 12th, 2026. Right before that, we played Sixth Floor Elevator Blues by And Also the Trees. For that was La Vie en Rose. That version in particular was sung by Audrey Hepburn during the film Sabrina. It was from 1954. Before that was I Want to Marry a Lighthouse Keeper by Melora Krieger. Right before that we had When That Man Is Dead and Gone by Mildred Bailey. And then we started the set off with Ape Man by the Kinks. You could say there's, I guess, a little bit of an introvert theme with those last couple of songs there.
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0: 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I'm your host, Hannah. This is The Witching Hour. And this next song is called Sometimes I Wish I Had a Gun.

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0: I am, Kay. 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
1: Singing still sounds more inviting. May I?

0: There he goes. He's walking away for sure. That was Monster in Black Tights by Screaming Lord Sutch and the Savages. They were the same ones that sang the song at the very top of the show, Jack the Ripper. So, big fan of them. Definitely check them out. That song, song came out in 1963. So, obviously, dudes have always liked goth girls. And I for one really respect that. Right before that was Vampire Girl. Another tribute to the dark ladies. You know, that was by Jonathan Richman in 1995. Before that, we had The Twilight Zone by The Ventures. That was came out in 1963, obviously a tribute to the television show. Kind of reimagined into a cool surf rock song. Before that was Sometimes I Wish I Had a Gun by Ming Stoll, which is what we started the set off with.
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0: 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Just scroll all the way to the bottom and then pop in and say hello and tell me a ghost story. I'd love to hear from you.

That was Topsy. That version was performed by the Joe Bucci Trio in 1996 for Capitol Records. Just before that, we had the Fallout Shelter Blues by the Surfer Tones.

0: before that was Ocean Man by Ween. If you listen to the show regularly, you may have remembered that I took a trip to the Oregon coast last week, and Ocean Man was stuck in my head an awful lot. I couldn't believe I didn't play it last week, so I had to get it in there this week. We started that set off with It Came in the Night by A Raincoat in 1975.
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Thank you for listening to The Witching Hour on Radio Boise, where everything goes bump in the night. It's been an absolute pleasure being your host tonight. I'm going to leave you with one last song. I'll see you next week. Stay safe out there.

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0: me like that, huh? Okay, all right, love you too, baby.
1: I knew if I stopped talking, you would start.
0: That's why I'm compelled to continue here. I went on eBay. I shouldn't have gone on eBay. I was warned about eBay. I didn't even know what the fuck eBay was. But I was warned about it. They said, stay away from eBay. And especially if you've got money in your pocket. And I had both. I was on eBay and I had money in my pocket and I made a big mistake. Well, I don't think it was a mistake. I was told I made a big mistake. See how easy I am. And that's why I'm gonna run it by you. I made a purchase. Okay, so what? I made a purchase and it was my money and I spent it. Okay. Now you be the judge. I bought, swear, the last dying breath of Henry Ford. Wait a minute. It was trapped in a Coke bottle with a cork in it. Really tight in there. And I probably paid more than I should have for it, but when you think about it, it's a first edition, you know? I mean, there's only one of them. And, okay, let's get to something else. What's the first thing we were gonna do here? Maybe a little rain.
2: Stick a different one.
0: Oh, hell, they all start like that.
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0: Out of the fires of war have come countless stories of strange and incredible events. Many of these science has dismissed as the fabrications of minds overwrought by the excitement of battle. But in the reputable English periodical The National Message may be found a report by one Captain Cecil W. Haywood, which can scarcely be explained away so easily. However tense the battle, is it likely that thousands of minds would be affected with the same delusion?
1: In the dark hours of early 1918, Captain Haywood was stationed at the town of Bethune, France, near the famous Basse Front. The British position was precarious.
2: We're getting up position then, Major.
3: We've got to, Captain. We're outnumbered 3-1.
2: Wouldn't it be advisable, sir, to cover the withdrawal? A few volunteers could man the edge of the canal.
3: They wouldn't last 10 minutes.
2: Those 10 minutes might save 10,000 lives. If you permit me, sir, I'd like to command the volunteers.
1: Hastily entrenched at the edge of the canal, a handful of grim-faced, silent men repulsed wave after wave of the unleashed fury of enemy troops.
2: How many shells left, Private?
4: Only a couple hundred rounds, sir.
2: Grenades?
4: What grenades, sir?
2: Well, at least let's make the shells count.
4: Yes, sir. We'll...
2: Here they come again. Steady now.
5: Look at the blasted Chinese now. Coming down over the bank like a swarm of ants. Before you know it, they're... Sir? What's happened, sir?
2: They stopped firing. And look, they're turning back.
1: Yes, suddenly and for no apparent reason, the Germans had ceased to advance. They were scrambling back to their positions. And then...
5: They've started up again, sir.
2: Yes, but not at us.
5: God blimey. You're right, sir. They're popping away at that hill over there.
2: But why, Private? Why? There's not a soul on it. Why should they be firing on an empty hill?
1: And if that were not incredible enough, a moment later, before the astonished eyes of the captain and the gunner, the entire German army suddenly broke its lines and began to flee in the wildest confusion. Quickly, the retreating British army consolidated its lines and counterattacked. Within a short time, the Germans, who had had victory within their grasp, were overwhelmed. As the prisoners began pouring in, Captain Haywood, still baffled by the incredible incident, visited the prison yard to interview them.
2: I want to know why you retreated. Why did your artillery fire at the hill?
6: Then you did not see the cavalry?
2: Cavalry? What cavalry?
6: On the hill. Men in white uniform on white horses. There were thousands of them.
2: You were firing at men on white horses?
6: Yeah, but it did no good. We could not stop them. They kept right on riding and not a single one of them fell.
1: The triumph of the British at Bethune must be attributed to an apparition, a mysterious and unexplained vision which turned the tide of battle. Every German prisoner, among them many officers of high rank, told this same story to Captain Haywood. A story incredible but true.
7: There's one thing that's constant. Not then, not later. Not some blurry distant future. Right this instant. Embody that freedom and drop into the 80s, the December of 1993s, the 1997s, the March 16th, 1968s, and the late early 2012 reissues of the classic from the 1973s.
8: Let's get hard.
7: 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Music. Eternity. You're welcome.
9: This piece is scored in the key of joy. Sergio on the piano. The boy from Niterói.

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1: To make a long, long story terse, be it blessing, be it curse, the Lord designed this universe with built-in obsolescence. Each twinkling little star and sun enjoys its own atomic run, exploding when its time is done with cosmic incandescence. Astronomers predict someday our own sun will blaze away. There'll be a glorious display of sunburst helium masses. Our little planet Earth below will join this pyrotechnic show with blazing hydrogen aglow and thermonuclear gases. Thank God this great combustion day is several billion years away. So as philosophers all say, why fret, why fume, why worry? A jillion moons will wane and wax. Sit down, make out your income tax. Enjoy your life, be calm, relax, for God is in no hurry. But oh, my friends, I have a hunch mankind might beat God to the punch.
2: There's one thing that's constant. Not then, not later. Not some blurry distant future. Right this instant. Embody that freedom and drop into the 80s, the December of 1993s, the 1997s, the March 16th, 1968s, and the late early 2012 reissues of the classic from the 1973s.
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There's a feeling in music, and it carries you back down the road you have traveled and makes you travel it again. Or it takes you back down the road somebody else has come, and you can look out across the world from the hill they are standing on.

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it is joy, it is of such a treasured sort and such a fine make that the thought of its passing is near to pain. But you can see how pain has paid you a profit in its own strange way. And the joy of the sadness is like a raindrop falling in the sun. Music is on the radio. I notice that as I listen. I think of my mistakes, ill words, wasted time. In the next note, I think of who I love and who I hate, and the success I've had at both, and of my tomorrow's chances. And I feel like a singing god riding on a cloud, snapping my fingers and ruling a universe.

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And there's no real trick of creating words to set to music once you realize that the word is the music. And the people are the song.

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0: Starting the show today with music from Scotland, as is our wont. That was the Corries doing the Lowlands of Holland. And then a fife before that with Guys of Tough. Malinke gave us the Broomfield Hill. There we go. The Broomfield Hill. Jim Malcolm, the Valley of Strathmore. And we started that with the Tannehill Weavers doing a song I could play all day, every day, with all the variations that are out there. Wild Mountain Time. Of course, we started the show, as we do every week, with music from Skip Gorman from that fantastic record, Mandolin in the Cow Camp. 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

0: 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In all my years of listening to radio, some good, some bad, I've made a few simple observations. And here's a funny thing about a station that lets its own people make the playlists. 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KRBX. 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
1: All right, we're going to go next. I call this a folk music show, and then I've called it for a long time a broad swath of folk music, sometimes ever-widening. It is folky and folk-adjacent, but sometimes the adjacency is further away than it is other days. So this is one of those days when it is folk adjacent, but maybe a little further out than you might expect from me. But it's all stuff I love, so I'm going to play it. We're going to go to Billie Holiday with probably the most, certainly the most emotional song she ever performed, Strange Fruit.

she came to see him one last time. Oh, and we all wondered if she would. And it kept running through my mind. This time, he's over her for good.

0: That's the Fanfare for the Common Man, written by Aaron Copland, performed there by the London Symphony Orchestra, conducted by Leonard Bernstein. I think we need more thinking about the common man, the common people, how we can unite against people who might be against our interests. We commoners, those of us who are lowbrow, those of us who have less than billions of dollars, I think we should figure out how to unite so that we can get things done. And if we need fanfares to do it, let's have a fanfare. I once, when I was working in IT, this has nothing to do with nothing, but you know that's how I roll. When I was working in IT, back in the days before the cloud, when you actually hosted servers on site and had the software running in some kind of data center on site, you would have to go through every once in a while and upgrade. And it was usually switching out servers. Usually by the time it was ready to, it wasn't working anymore, it was time to just replace the box. And so I managed a number of projects where we were just trying to do data center cleanup and move onto the newer hardware and the newer operating systems and all the whatever the software needed. And because I was doing that so much, I wrote a fanfare for a retired server. I never actually got it all written out and never got performed. But I had it in my head. A good old standard brass quintet fanfare. There we go. That's Grandpa Greg's story for the day. Before Aaron Copland, we heard from George Jones. He stopped loving her today. Good old-fashioned tearjerker. Grateful Dead gave us Dark Star. And Billie Holiday started things off with Strange Fruit. And we got lots more coming up, so please do stick around. This is Rambler's Retreat.
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0: All right, we're going to go next to Lola Beltran. This is let's see if I can say this right. Cucurucucu paloma. I'm sure that's wrong. That's a long word with lots of C's and lots of U's. See you. Anyway, it's Lola Beltran.

Now you heard him. He's one of you. If you have been moved at all, and you know my songs at all, for God's sakes, join me. Don't sit back there. The time is too late now. Good God. You know, the king is dead. The king of love is dead. I ain't about to be nonviolent, honey. Oh, no. Pick it

0: Nina Simone. It's from my record, The Very Best of Nina Simone, 1967 to 1972. The main title is Sugar in My Bowl. For that, Alison Krauss and Gillian Welch and Emmylou Harris doing All Fly Away. It's, of course, from the soundtrack to Old Brother, Where Art Thou? Greatest soundtrack ever in the history of the world. Before that, Angelo Badalamenti, is that how you say his name? I don't know. Anyway, that was music from Twin Peaks, The Dance of the Dream Man. Man, that sure conjures up some images in my head, in my dreams. It's all scary. And then Lola Beltran started things off. Yeah. I like that. I'm liking this mix of music today. I hope you are too. I got another hour or so of music to play for you. So that's what I'm going to do. You're listening to Rambler's Retreat.
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0: All right, we're going to start this next set with Louis Armstrong. This is West End Blues.

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1: Streets of Laredo. See if I can get this microphone where I want it to be. See if I can get my headphone volume where I want it to be. Man, it's like somebody came in here. It's like a cat jumped up on the control board here and reset everything. But there's no cat. Or is there? Cats are sneaky. Where was I? Oh, yeah, Johnny Cash. Johnny Cash gave us Streets of Laredo. That is from American 4, The Man Comes Around. Those last records that he did with Rick Rubin are just amazing. Well, and without it, how would we get those incredible recordings of, like, Rusty Cage? All right, before Johnny Cash, Thelonious Monk with Round Midnight. I hadn't thought of the film Round Midnight with Dexter Gordon. I hadn't thought about that in a long time. I remember really enjoying that when it came out. Was that late 80s? Must have been. Jefferson Airplane and White Rabbit. You all know that song. It's a psychedelic folk. Official label genre. And Willie and Louis Armstrong gave us West End Blues. Yeah, that's what we got. Let's see if I had any smart alecky comments to say, and I can't think of any, so we're just going to say you're listening to Rambler's Retreat.
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3: 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Roy Haynes to Roy Hargrove. Armstrong to Zenon. Ella to Esperanza. 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
1: All right, we're going to go next to Mariachi Los Campanos de Naticano. I think that was pretty close. It's El Cacabel from Canciones de Siempre. I don't know much Spanish. I thought I could sound things out better, but I should have practiced. I say that all the time, and then I never actually do it. So let's just hear the music.

0: It's the Birds, Fifth Dimension, name of the song, the name of the album. The band before that, doing The Night They Drove Old Dixie Down. Marvin Gaye, Inner City Blues. And Mariachi Los Camperos de Naticano with Cascabel. I think there's a point when, I don't know when a song becomes a folk song. I think of that Pete Seeger, Arlo Guthrie rendition of an Elvis song, which was Arlo claimed it was a folk song because everybody was singing along. I can't help falling in love with you. That was it. Anyway. I got more coming up. So, I got through everything. I told you what we played. It's all on the website, too, if you want to go out there and follow along. You can, radioboise.org. And you're listening to Rambler's Retreat.
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0: All right, let's play something from the Specials. This is maybe their best-known tune. It's Ghost Town.

been a crazy show for a crazy time. And that's just the way it is. We're going to close out with our regular closing song. So again, gather up your friends and neighbors and get ready to sing along in four-part harmony. Stay tuned, because Democracy Now! Comes up next, and then Jazz Beyond the Sky, and all kinds of great shows. All your favorite music shows, all your favorite public affairs shows, they happen here all day long and all week long. There are some new shows on the boards that are worth listening to. There's just constantly good things going on here at Radio Boise, and I hope that you have a chance to try out more than just this show. Don't stop listening to Rambler's Retreat, because we just don't. And I'll be back next week, bright and early, 6 a.m. Another broad swath of folk music, whatever that means. We went astray today. And that's not an apology. That's just a thing. It happened. So until next week, I'm Greg Harness. Stay safe and keep on rambling.

0: Good morning. Welcome, Jasmine Sky. I'm John McCarthy, and you're listening to Radio Boise, KRBX, 89.9 FM, 93.5 downtown, out there in the world, radioboise.org. Thanks for tuning in. Thanks for streaming in on this summer day. And it's going to be warm and summery. That's the report I'm giving out there into the world. Thanks for joining me for some music on a Wednesday morning. Brand new, old song. In fact, that whole set was older songs. Even the new, even though most of them are new versions. But old song, new album, great younger singer, Bria Skjoldbjerg, her second album of the year. This one's called Indigo, and it's features her voice, but also with her trumpet, and the muted trumpet there really fit beautifully with Mood Indigo. We're going to have another version of Mood Indigo from Duke Ellington and his orchestra in the next set to honor a great DJ who just passed away in the last week from the world, not local. But I'll tell you more about that at the beginning of the next set, and here we have this current set. Yeah, so Bria's got a second album out, same label, so she's sticking with them, and they're backing her to do more. And this one is, Indigo is all vocals, and but with beautiful backing musicians. More on that later, because we'll be playing more. Stella Heath, vocalist, reinterpreting Billie Holiday, and the album is named For Billy. That pretty much tells you the whole thing. No Regrets. And Peter Erskine, not known for vocals because he doesn't sing, but on that one, Poetry Man, going back some years, Kate Lamont picks up the vocals. Bob Shepard sits in on sax, and that was the Phoebe Snow classic from '70s off his album, Peter's album Peregrine, and most of it is just a simple trio: Alan Pasqua piano, Scott Coley on bass, but there he brought in the one vocal, Phoebe Snow's beautiful tune. It's Billy Eckstein's birthday. Born in 1914, long, long time ago, but man, he cut a wide swath for many, many years. Billy Eckstein Orchestra, 1945, Blowing the Blues Away. And, gotta tell you, I mean, he's got Gene Ammons, who he highlighted there, Fats Navarro, Bud Johnson, and cats with names like Chippy, Outcraft, Shorty McConnell, and then just amazing cats like Art Blakey. And Billy is on trumpet and valve trombone, as well as sings. And yes, that was from way, way, way back when. There we have that. Start off. Really beautiful vocal version of Summertime from Kevin Harris. That was only released in 2019, but goes back in time in the spirit, because the album is All Stars tribute to John Coltrane and Johnny Hartman, dedicated to you. That's where we are here at the first set. Coming up next, Duke.
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0: Well, regular listeners might remember a tribute I did to Uncle Leo Rahill, who was for decades and decades and decades a great DJ in Syracuse, New York. at WCNY, other stations as well. But that was one where he held down multiple hours of great classic jazz. And he was the uncle of my good friend Rich Rahill. And we just did, Rich and I at one of the radiothons just played as much of the music we could to think to as a tribute. And this was when he was 97. So I think it was a year and a half ago. Anyway, Leo passed away, died last week on Friday evening, peacefully at home at age 99. He had a great, great life, and he played great, great music. I'm going to play a cut from Duke Ellington and his orchestra from Ellington's Indigos. And I'm going to play Mood Indigo just like Bria did as a brand new version. This goes back to 1958. And they say in the liner notes from Irving Townsend that Duke and Billy Strayhorn have a habit of rearranging most of the standards Duke has written. This year, Mood Indigo is a solo for the muted trumpet of Shorty Baker. You know, so they're reworking in 1958 a tune from way back when, Shorty Baker, along with Cat Anderson. These are some heavy cats. The coolest thing, though, is on the back is the inscription, Leo, Duke Ellington, please keep playing those crazy cats. 1958, Duke Ellington's given a record to Uncle Leo. Here is, in tribute to Uncle Leo, Mood Indigo, Jazz Beyond the Sky.

0: When Past is Prologue. Uh-oh, but that's a heavy thought. Today's world. Anthony Branker, and this latest grouping he has is called Other Ways of Knowing. Anthony Branker and Other Ways of Knowing. The album is Manifestations of a Diasporic Groove and Spirit. Heavy stuff. But not so heavy was the previous tune in the middle there, Tomas Jansson from Sweden, To Summer, from his album Jazz Diary. And we start off Mood Indigo from Ellington Indigo's 1958 Duke Ellington and his orchestra in tribute to Uncle Leo Rahill, who lived a great life as a great DJ, a volunteer DJ in Syracuse, New York, for like 40-some, 50-some years. Great guy. And just a great way to remember music by people who participate and know musicians and support the music because they care. And that's the story of Leo Rahill. Coming right back, this is another cool tribute to cool music from the past.
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0: Well, some musicians that perhaps are not as well known as Duke Ellington or Miles Davis still capture the interests of musicians who play their instrument and who just care about their music. Jimmy Guthrie would be one, because two bass clarinetists have recorded tunes that they dedicate to Jimmy Guthrie. So we're going to hear a set in the middle of this set. I'm going to have to do the ID, so hang with me. It's all part of the plan. Aaron Irwin on bass clarinet has a new album, Spark. He's got Michael Bagata on guitar and

0: Three takes on Jimmy Gouffre. That was Jimmy Gouffre himself. Clarinet. The Jimmy Gouffre Clarinet is the name of the album. And the tune was Quiet Cook, one of his compositions. And he is joined there by Ralph Pina on the bass and Stan Levy on the drums. 1956. Here we are, 70 years later. Two guys are interpreting Jimmy Gouffre. Harry Scholer on the clarinet. Echoes is his album, came out earlier this year. Sea of Feeling, parentheses, for Jimmy Gouffre. He's got Bill Frisell on the guitar, Desron Douglas bass, Jonathan Blake drums. And we started off new one from Aaron Irwin on the bass clarinet. Spark is the album. Gouffre, just simply that is the name of the composition. That's where we are with Jazz Beyond the Sky. Coming right back with Boise to Bondi. Pretty excited to come back for Boise to Bondi.
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0: Yes, Phil James is back after world travels and has sent me a track. He's back at Eastside in Sydney, Australia, and he has sent me a track of arguably the best and most innovative large ensemble in the country with 40 years of history behind them. That would be the 10-part invention. And it was founded by John Pusch in 1986. He and several of the founding members have since passed away, including pianist Roger Frampton, sax players Bernie McGann and Bob Bertles, but others like Sandy Evans and trombonist James Greening, who we know a lot, they're coming back with a new album, the first, I think it's decades, but got a set of younger players, many of whom we are very familiar with. Paul Cutlin, Andrew Robson, and Matt Ottingen on saxes, Warwick Alder trumpet, Kevin Hunt piano, Steve Elphick bass, and drummer Reese Cameron. There to fill out the lineup. It's only their fifth album, but it's the first one, yes, in 20 years. Worth the wait. Let's see, Sandy Evans' original composition, who I saw with the Catholics last time I was there, Bittersweet and Cry. And let's just give it a listen here. We've got it queued up. Bittersweet and Cry. Jazz Beyond the Sky, Boise to Bondi.

0: Isfahan, another version of Isfahan. Billy Strayhorn, Duke Ellington composition from 1967 after their trip to Isfahan, Iran in 1963. And many, many people have played it. And we here at Jazz Beyond the Sky are continuing to play it as long as President Trump's war with Iran just drags on into its 18th week now, 18 weeks, and he's still looking for the purpose. That was the Russell Ferrante Trio, Ferrante on the piano, of course, Michael Valerio on bass, Stephen Schaefer on drums. That was from 2021. And Ferrante, of course, is the Yellow Jackets keyboardist, pianist, and he, in 2021, on his album Inflection, decided to take another stab at Isfahan, a wonderful composition, commemorating a beautiful place that apparently is caught up in the nuclear dispute, the mess. Brad Good Quintet is my selection for Boyce de Bondi, sending it off to Phil James. A classic tune, Lover Man. And that was from Live Your Dream, live at North Street Cabaret, which is a club in Madison, Wisconsin. And that is a recent release in the last couple of months. And we heard beautiful tune from Australia with the 10-part invention, doing Bittersweet and Cry. Time is Moved is the album. I was moved by that. Thank you, Phil James. Welcome back. And it's great to be doing Boyce de Bondi again after a little bit of a lag time. We're coming right back with more new music.
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0: Pianist Chris Davis has a new album out, Chris Davis Trio. The album is Lost in Geneva, featuring Robert Hurst on bass, Jonathan Blake on drums, and we are going to hear The Subtext. 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

0: Choctaw Alley from Saxman Jesse Davis off of his recent release, Reflections. That was Lewis Nash there on the drums. And we heard a ripping Room 111 from Jared Hall off of his album that came out earlier this year, Hometown. Jared on the trumpet, ripping it up with Troy Roberts on the tenor saxophone. Room, maybe it's 111, but something's going crazy in that room. The LeBouf brothers, Pascal and Remy, identical twins. Off of their album Off Center, we heard In Captivity. And that featured Linda Mahon O on the bass. We're going to hear from her in this next set. And Chris Davis Trio started us off. Chris Davis on the piano, Robert Hurst drum or bass, Jonathan Blake drums. The subtext, Lost in Geneva. That's where we are at Jazz Beyond the Sky. I'm John McCarthy, and you're listening to Radio Boise.
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0: Well, I'm not sure if I heard that thing from Bill Frizzell and Petra Hayden before. Charlie Hayden was Petra's father. Bill Frizzell has already been on the show. He's probably on the show almost every week. Thank you, Bill and Petra. Well, two great drummers born on the same day, same year, born today, 1980, Kendrick Scott, Tishon Sori, different and yet crossover in the world. I've got a cut from each of them with somebody else as a leader just to show their versatility and their depth and the incredible players that they both play with. Although they both are leaders on albums, Tishon Sori is a new music composer as well as a jazz composer. Somebody who's out there in the new realms of classical music. That's not what I'm going to play. We're going to hear from bassman Massimo Bailocati out of Italy, with a lineup that features Lionel Loecki from Benin, Aaron Parks from the USA, and Kendrick Scott from the USA. It's off of their album from last year, Kintsugi, and the tune we are going to hear is Easy Strides. Easy Strides, Jazz Beyond the Sky.

0: the birthday set for Tishan Sori and Kent. Tishan Sori playing drums there with Linda May on O from her album of last year, Strange Heavens. The tune was Noise Machinery. And Kendrick Scott playing Massimo Bailocchi, also from last year, Kintsugi. And that was Easy Strides. Both turned 46 today. Both two great drummers born today, 1980. Happy birthday, Tishan. Happy birthday, Kendrick. And we'll be right back.
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0: This next set starts off with guitarist Early Times, and he's also got a great set of players. Who are these guys on here? Oh, Steve Gadd on drums, and Zakai Curtis piano, Lucas Curtis bass, who will both be here as part of Zakai's group in the fall as part of the Boise Jazz Society. Check it out. And Chris Handy on, let's see, Curtis is on the bass. I don't know. We're going to check it out. Early Times, album is Border Crossing. The tune is On the Corner. I don't know if it's Miles Davis. Check it out. See if your ear can catch it.

0: Water Smoke from Ambrose Akamasari and Mary Halverson from their recent release Slow Mo Neon Luminate Hoverings. Water Smoke. It was a whole guitar set, quite a range, and including another piece of Easy Strides from Lionel Lewicki and Massimo Bilocati. That was by mistake. But no mistake, Matthew Stevens guitar, Terry Lynn Carrington drums, featuring Jeff Parker on the cut, Who Does She Hope to Be? And that's from the album Just Matthew Stevens. Stepping back in time for 11 years, Across the Bridge is the album from Tom Collier, Beach Drive. A couple of great guitarists in the album. This one's got Bill Frisell. And Early Times started us off in that set. Border Crossing is a new album. On the Corner is the tune. Coming right back.
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0: New one from Warren Wolf, Smooth Vibes. Oh, that's all over the place. It's not just smooth jazz. He's coming in September to Boise, Boise Jazz Society. And then we got Shalish, What Are We Made Of is the album. And then we're going to go out with Jason Moran. But I think I'll be right back before that. Here's some Skunk Funk from Warren Wolf. What's going on?

0: You have some gravy in your ear. This is Wavy Gravy, hippie icon, flower geezer, and you are listening to Radio Boise, KRBX, 89.9 FM, Caldwell, Boise. 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
5: All of you, the black, the white, the red, the brown, and the yellow. 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
7: What's going on? My name is Jack Magnolia, your host for the next 3 hours, as I am every Wednesday from 12 p.m. to 3 p.m. This is my show, Jack's Flower Field, where we kind of just play whatever we would like. I like to play whatever I would like. So I think something's going on with my... Oh, okay. I wasn't getting visual input. I don't know why the song was playing already. But anyways, here, wait. What is going on? I'm glitching out. Okay. A little bit of a spoiler. We're going to start it off with Holy Wave, R&B, off of their 2020 release, Interloper, released on Suicide Squeeze Records. Here is that song now. Hope you're having a wonderful afternoon. Now afternoon, listening to Radio Boise.

0: Well, hello, and what is going on? My name is Jack Magnolia, and you are listening to Jack's Flower Field right here on Radio Boise. You're probably tuned in on 89.9 FM or 93.5 FM if you are downtown. It is a much better signal. You can also listen on RadioBoise.org. We are always streaming it live over there. You are currently listening behind me, Dumbo Gets Mad with Indian Food off of 2013's Quantum Leap, released on Bad Panda Records. Sugar Candy Mountain coming in just before that with the title track of their 2016 record, 666. That was released on People in a Position to Know. Then, a 2011 release from In the Red Records, that was Carrion Crawler / The Dream with the song Heavy Doctor, released by none other than the OCs. It would not be a Jack Magnolia, Jack's Flowerfield show without at least one song from the good John Dwyer. Daft Punk just before that with Something About Us off of 2001's Discovery, a classic released, self-released actually, in a collaboration with ADA France. Starting it all off was Holy Wave with R&B off of Interloper from 2020 that was released on Suicide Squeeze Records. We will be right back with the music right after these messages from our beautiful underwriters. Thank you so much. 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

0: Well, hello everyone and welcome back. My name is Jack Magnolia, your host for the next 2 hours and 20 minutes on my show, Jack's Flower Field, which occurs every Wednesday from 12 p.m. to 3 p.m. right here on Radio Boise. It's my favorite part of the week. One of my favorite parts of the week. I also love to go to work. You just heard Growing Pains, Portland's own, with their song Lemon Lime off of Thought I Heard Your Car from 2023. That was a self-released EP. I got to meet them and interview them when they played Treefort about 2 years ago. Great times, great people. Fourth Wander is just before that with Slop, the title track of their 2016 Father Daughter Records release. Very good recommendation from my good friend Siobhan. Another recommendation from her was this. Okay. I was having trouble figuring out what exactly the context of this album was. But it's released under Erase Tapes Records. I believe it was, it's like something to do with this guy named Robert Raths. And I think it's, I can't tell if it's a compilation album. I can't tell if it's all one guy, but everything's in Morse code and, all the tracks are really long. But I really enjoy it. It was released in 2021. I believe that what this spells in Morse code is Let It Go. So maybe I'll have more context on the next break. Started it all off with Big Thief Interstate off of 2016's 4AD album Masterpiece. We're going to get into some messages, and then we'll be right back with, what are we playing next? Oh, Helvetia, however you would like to say it. My name is Jack Magnolia. 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

Well, hello everyone and welcome back. My name is Jack Magnolia, host of Jack's Flowerfield, the only Radio Boise show every Wednesday from 12 p.m. to 3 p.m. I always wondered if there was ever a radio station that ever had two

shows at once. Shallow Water. One of my favorite bands currently. That was their song Highway off of God's Gonna Give You $1 Million from 2025. That was released on Grand Junior. Then from Acetone, 1997's self-titled record, that was Germs. Released on Vapor Records. MJ Lenderman just before that, off of 2024's Manning Fireworks, that was the song You Don't Know the Shape I'm In. Released on Anti/Epitaph. And starting it all off was Helvetia, with Leading Towards an End, off of Helvetia's Junk Shop from 2009. It was released on the Static Cult label. What do we got up next? Misfire San Diego. Right up next with Don't You Feel Strange. Right after, you guessed it, some messages and a break. Love you all very much. We will be right back with some music. 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Woohoo!

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Hello, everyone, and welcome back. My name is Jack Magnolia, host of Jack's Flower Field. I hope you're having a wonderful afternoon. We are after the first set of the second hour. That was, of course, Trauma Ray with their song Trauma Ray off of Transmissions from 2022 that was self-released. Water from Your Eyes just before that with Blood on the Dollar off of 2025's It's a Beautiful Place, released on Matador. Fourth Wanderer is just before that with Nevermind, off of their self-titled record from 2018, released on Sub Pop. Nice. And Misfire SD just before that with Don't You Feel Strange, the 2025 single, released on Broke. Last two were recommendations from my good friend Shavi. Gonna get into some garagier stuff, some like more classic sound and stuff. Got Black Sabbath, Locals, Blood Lemon, couple little cool songs coming up next. My name is Jack Magnolia. You're listening to Jack's Flower Field right here on Radio Boise, and here's some messages, and we'll get right back into the music. Talk soon.

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0: Well, hello everyone and welcome back. My name is Jack Magnolia, host of Jack's Flower Field every Wednesday from 12 p.m. to 3 p.m. I had to remember, I say it every time, but I had to remember just then. You just heard Led Zeppelin with 10 Years Gone off of 1975's Physical Graffiti, released on Atlantic Records. Fun little summer one there. Taj Mahal just before that with The Cuckoo off the National Blues from 1968. That was a Columbia release. Self-released and self-titled in 2021, that was Blood Lemon with Whistleblower. And starting it all off was Black Sabbath with Planet Caravan off of Paranoid from 1970. That was a Rhino/Warner Records release. Welcome to Out and About, Radio Boise's live music and events calendar. Here's a listing of events coming soon. Wednesday, July 8th, karaoke in the basement at the Shrine Basement at 10 p.m. That is 21 and up. Stephen Day with Arcade Sarcasm at The Grove at 5 p.m. It is all ages. Kimmy Bitter and the West Side Twang are at the Sandbar at 6 p.m. Molgoth Moths and Blush are in the Shrine Basement on Thursday, July 9th. It is all ages and doors are at 7 p.m. Also on Thursday, July 9th, the Aquabats with Manic Hispanic and Lab Rats are at Treefort Music Hall. It's all ages and is 6 p.m. doors. 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The Pickpockets and the Has-Beens are at the Olympic. That will be 7 p.m. doors, and it's 21 and up. Sean Sanders and the 4 Penny Peep Show are at the Sandbar at 6 p.m. Friday, July 10th, Brother Kenzie, Dirt Buyer, and Milo Bybee are in the Shrine Basement. It's all ages, and doors are at 7:30 p.m. Night Skills, Cigarette Speedway, and Spring Breeding are playing at Realms Arcade, all ages, and indoors are at 6 p.m. Bluesman Trent with special guest Huck and Prey at the Olympic, 7 p.m. doors, and it's 21 and up. Rebecca Scott Duo is at the Sandbar, and the Wheel in the Sky, a Northwest Journey tribute, is in the Sapphire Room. This show is all ages. That's it for now. Submit calendar listings by going to musiccalendar@radioboise.org. And of course, stay tuned to what's going on out there right here on Radio Boise. Here's a couple of messages for you, or just one rather, and then we'll get right back into it with Opus Kink. 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

Well, hello everyone and welcome back. My name is Jack Magnolia, your host. We've got about an hour left in the show. What am I even going to play? I actually have run out of songs. But, you know me, I can reach into the depths. I can play, Jack Magnolia classic. Oh, let's play a Funkadelic song and then let's play a grocery bag song. For those of you that listen to the show, you'd find that really funny because that's honestly what I do. You just heard Duran Duran with Night Boat off of their self-titled record from 1981, released on Parlophone UK. Iguana Death Cult just before that, right out of Rotterdam. That was their song, I Like It, It's Nice, off of their new album Guns Out from 2026, released on Greenway Records. And then one from Shav, that was Opus Kink with This Train, off of the single of the same name, released in 2021. Off of Nice Swan Recordings. I've been having a lot of fun this show. Wayne just came in and talked to me for a good while. And, you know, I'm going to figure out some stuff to play for you guys. But for now, we're going to bump it into some messages. And we will talk soon. You're listening to Radio Boise.

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0: Well, hello everyone and welcome back. My name is Jack Magnolia, host of Jack's Flower Field, every Wednesday from 12 p.m. to 3 p.m. Kind of went back to our roots here, a little punky, a little psyche, a little garagey. That was the Crooked Rugs from Fort Collins, Colorado, off their self-titled album from 2026, titled Drifter. That was released on Blue House Records. Grocery Bag just before that with Deadvolt off of the Deadvolt EP from 2026. That was a self-released, very, very, very good EP, I might add. I love Grocery Bag. Excited to see where they go in the future. The Thing just before that from New York City with You're the One off of 2024's The Thing Is. That was an Onion Records release. Mopsy just before that, starting it all off with What Happened, off of their 2023 single of the same name, self-released, right out of Salt Lake City. We're going to keep going with some more like punky, old, maybe some older stuff. I've got some Television lined up, maybe the Stone Roses. That would be actually, great idea, Jack. We should listen to the Stone Roses. Otherwise, though? Not much else to report. It's kind of felt like I feel like I'm not putting in enough energy. I feel like I put in a little more energy. But this is just kind of a chill show, you know what I mean? Maybe I'll go dig in the CD shelves and see what's going on over there. But anyways, here's a quick couple messages for you, and then we'll get right back into it with the music. 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

Hello, everyone, and welcome back. My name is Jack Magnolia, host of Jack's Flowerfield, every Wednesday from 12 p.m. to 3 p.m. Hope you're doing well. We got just one more set of songs before I sign off. That was Amoeba. What you just heard was Amoeba Arena Locals with Capillary Action off of Absolutely from 2023. That was released on Capillary Records. Proxy just before that, also some locals, with Soar off of Why Aren't You Walking on the Sun from 2025. That was a self-released album. Wombo just before that with Thread off of Slab from 2023. That was a Fire Talk release. Then off of Jive in 1989, that was the Stone Roses with their song Shoot You Down from their self-titled album. And Television starting it all off with Ain't That Nothing off of 1978's Adventure, released on Rhino/Elektra. Here is one more message for you, and then we'll get into our last set of songs, and then my one little final song. I think I'm going to play Bongo Goes to Bitburg by the Ramones at the end, so stay tuned for that. My name is Jack Magnolia, and you're listening to Jack's Flowerfield.

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Ha ha ha ha!

all but if not all subject to change. That was a self-released right out of SLC, one of my favorite scenes. One of my favorite scenes in the country. Love to hear it. There was Drainer just before that with Murder off of their year-round EP from 2020. That was another self-released one. And Geese starting it all off with Tomorrow's Crusades off of 3D Country from 2023. That was a Partisan / Played Against Sam Records release. As promised, I got one more. Here is here's Bonzo Goes to Bitburg by the Ramones. I will see you all next week. Hope you have a wonderful evening, rest of your day. It's not quite the evening yet, but hope you have a great rest of your day. And we will talk soon. 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

0: Welcome to This Way Out, the international LGBTQ radio magazine. I'm Lucia Chappell. In this week's News Wrap segment, the top court in the U.S. goes against female trans student athletes, and a Russian court goes against an extremist drag club staff. U.S. Republicans nuke the family to kill Pride Month, and Turkey arrests outlaw Pride protesters as it spurns a scarlet lady on a gay voyage. Then Lieutenant Leonard Matlevich marches into a rainbow rewind, and thousands of dykes march where Pride dare not go. Stay tuned to hear all of that here on This Way Out.
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2: The U.S. Supreme Court has ruled in favor of banning transgender girls and women from school sports. Currently, 29 states have laws or policies blocking young trans women from joining the teams consistent with their gender identity. The cases centered around two young track and field athletes, Lindsay Hecox and Becky Pepper Jackson. Prospective Boise State University player Hecox claimed that Idaho's 2020 transgender athletics ban violated her rights under the Constitution's 14th Amendment. Pepper Jackson was in a West Virginia middle school when she was not allowed to try out for girls' sports. She argued that her rights were violated under Title IX and the 14th Amendment. All nine justices on the court decided that the bans do not violate Title IX, the federal civil rights law meant to prohibit sex-based discrimination in education. The six conservative justices carried the ruling that the bans do not violate the 14th Amendment. The ruling reaches beyond Idaho and West Virginia. It also provides more cannon fodder for the Trump administration's pressure campaign against trans participation in school sports. Until now, institutions could stand on Title IX precedents from the 11th and 7th Circuit Courts to rebuff the administration's accusations of Title IX violations. The latest Supreme Court decision nullifies those arguments. Camilla B. Taylor is the legal director of the queer advocacy group Lambda Legal, who joined the ACLU in representing Pepper Jackson's case against West Virginia. She told CBS News,
3: "This sort of athlete ban is not just bad for trans young people who wish to participate on a team. It's also bad for any woman or any girl who could be targeted because they don't conform in some way to a stereotype about what a girl looks like. Who's going to be doing sex testing in schools to determine if a girl is female enough to participate on a sports team? How dangerous is that?"
1: The Delaware General Assembly has approved an amendment enshrining protections for marriage equality. The amendment would establish the right to marry as a fundamental right, one that may not be denied or abridged on the basis of gender, race, color, national origin, or sex. The legislation had failed to receive enough support the week before, but passed on the final day of their session, June 30th. As of now, the 2022 Respect for Marriage Act requires that any marriage that is valid under state law must be federally recognized as legitimate. However, after the overturning of Roe v. Wade, lawmakers have feared the Supreme Court will revisit the landmark Obergefell marriage equality case. State Senator Russ Huxtable is the prime sponsor of the bill. He declared, "By enshrining the right to marry into Delaware's Constitution, we send a clear message that Delaware will protect the humanity of our citizens and affirm marriage equality regardless of sexuality, race, or gender." The bill must now pass a second vote in next year's General Assembly session to be enshrined in the Delaware State Constitution.
2: Republican governors from six U.S. states are pushing alternative labels for June, hoping to introduce conservative counter-programming to Pride. Tennessee Republican Representative Bud Halsey introduced a Nuclear Family Month resolution in 2025, but only recently got the votes for it. The resolution advocates for the families they claim are under attack. One husband, one wife, and any biological, adopted, or fostered children. U.S. Representative Andy Ogles celebrated Tennessee's rebrand by posting on his official X Twitter account, "Homosexuality has no place in America. Happy Nuclear Family Month." After some pushback, Ogles claimed that the post came from a staffer and it was taken down. Tennessee Equality Project President Chris Sanders said the resolution adds insult to the existing injury. He cited the myriad anti-LGBTQ measures adopted in the state in recent years, including a ban on transgender care for minors. Indiana also adopted the Nuclear Family Month moniker for June. Alabama made it Strong Families Month. Nebraska fashioned up Marriage and Family Month. To top it off, Arkansas and Utah spawned what they call Fidelity Month. Fortunately, no state resources or personal commitments are required.
1: A Russian court has sentenced the country's first conviction under the ban of the alleged international LGBT movement. The owner and two employees of a queer nightclub in the southwestern city of Orenburg, Russia, have been convicted of organizing and participating in an extremist organization. The club, called Pose, was a space for drag performances, music, and dancing, marketing itself as a parody bar theater to evade Russian LGBT restrictions. Pose was raided by Orenburg regional authorities and Russia's National Guard in 2024, months after the fictitious global queer conspiracy was added to Russia's official list of extremists and terrorists. The three Pose workers were arrested by armed police in body armor. All three defendants pled not guilty. Pose owner Vyacheslav Kasanov has been sentenced to 7 years in prison. Manager Diana Kamilianova was sentenced to 6 years and 3 months. And art director Alexander Klimov is to serve 2 years and 3 months. Russian LGBT rights lawyers now warn that the Pose case will serve as a precedent for future prosecutions against LGBT people and their advocates. They fear it will also destroy safe havens for LGBT people in Russia.
2: It's practically an expected ritual in the streets of Istanbul every June. LGBTQ plus activists take the streets in protest and are met with a severe police crackdown. This year's event in Taksim Square was no different, with Turkish police arresting over 50 people on June 28th. Since 2015, the Turkish government has banned pride parades, historically using tear gas and water cannons to break up the crowds. With the knowledge that police brutality would likely occur again this year, defiant protesters gathered to stand up for their rights. Homosexuality is not illegal in Turkey, where more than 100,000 people attended Istanbul Pride in 2014. However, after right-wing President Recep Tayyip Erdogan was elected a month later, Pride was outlawed the following year. Erdogan frequently uses LGBTQ people as scapegoats for economic uncertainty and civil unrest. The city of Izmir saw a similar police crackdown, with 36 people detained. Here is the sound of a father calling out in support of his child who is being taken away. He shouts to his son, "You didn't steal or act dishonestly. You defended your rights. I'm proud of you, my son."
1: Finally, after battling to keep pride marchers out of the streets of its major cities, authorities in Turkey have banned an LGBTQ plus cruise ship from docking in the country's ports. Expected to dock in the port town of Kusadasu on July 7th, the tour, organized by Atlantis Events, was supposed to take its epic all-gay voyage to Istanbul for 2 days. Atlantis CEO Rich Campbell says they've taken the same trip 13 times in the past 25 years without a problem. However, this time local authorities instead cancelled the arrival, stating that the passengers are what they called incompatible with the fabric of their society and moral values. They vow that there is absolutely no possibility of the group in question visiting our province for an event of this nature. The incident enraged the cruise's star entertainer, Tony Award winner Patti LuPone. She ranted on social media, "A ship, a magnificent ship full of gay men, and me, denied entry to Turkey simply because of who is on board. I am furious, but I am sailing. I am ready to perform for all the wonderful men who deserves so much better than this." And so Lupone and 1,900 gay men will set sail for Cairo and Crete instead of Turkey on the Virgin Voyage's own ship called the Scarlet Lady.
2: That's News Wrap, global queer news with attitude for the week ending July 4th, 2026. Follow the news in your area and around the world. 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
5: where we take a quick look back at the people and the moments that made queer history.
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4: This week, we honor the July birthdays of Sylvia Rivera and Frida Kahlo. Sylvia Rivera, born in July 1951, was a Latina American civil rights pioneer, transgender rights activist, and community worker who dedicated her life to uplifting the most marginalized members of the LGBTQ community. As a trans woman of Venezuelan and Puerto Rican descent, she focused her fierce advocacy on trans people of color, unhoused youth, and low-income individuals.
5: Frida Kahlo, born in July 1907, is celebrated worldwide as a legendary bisexual and gender-fluid icon who openly defied the rigid patriarchal and heteronormative social standards of early 20th century Mexico. While her marriage to muralist Diego Rivera is widely known, Kahlo lived an unapologetically queer lifestyle, exploring her fluid sexuality through romantic relationships and her radical artwork.
4: Now, as the United States celebrates its 250th anniversary, let's look back at patriotic LGBTQ milestones. On July 4th, 1965, 4 years before the Stonewall riots, dozens of activists held the first organized continuous gay rights demonstrations directly in front of Philadelphia's Independence Hall. Activists wore strict formal business attire to underscore that they were employable, patriotic citizens. These actions became known as the Annual Reminders, and were led by iconic lesbian and gay activists Dr. Frank Kameny, Barbara Giddings, Kay Tobin Lahousen, and Craig Rodwell.
5: And in 1975, Air Force Sergeant Leonard Matlovich, a decorated Vietnam War veteran who holds both a Bronze Star and a Purple Heart, purposefully came out on the cover of Time magazine to fight his discharge from the military. He was the first openly gay man on the cover of a major mainstream news magazine, but just as importantly, he connected and appealed to traditional American liberties and patriotism.
4: Here is Lieutenant Leonard Matlovich from a 1975 interview on WBAI in New York City.
6: And up until this point, I had made a commitment to myself that I knew I was going to come out of the closet and then I'd get out of the Air Force and go off and live a happy ever after life, until I met a bank president in that bar who was scared to death that he would be found out and he'd lose his job. And then I felt like I was thrown right back against the wall again. You know, where do I turn? What do I do? This just isn't right. I can't quit the Air Force and go to another job and have the same fears. I just can't do it. So I made a commitment to myself then and there. Somehow, some way, I was going to fight this. And I didn't know how.
4: That's this week's Rainbow Rewind, because remembering our past fuels our pride. I'm Brian DeShazer.
5: And I'm Sherry Lund. Stay tuned. More This Way Out is coming up.

0: Welcome to This Way Out Radio's coverage of the worldwide phenomena that is Dyke March. As Pride Month in the U.S. comes to a close, we put a spotlight on dyke marches from coast to coast. But first, we'll hear Lynn Ballen's interview of Professor Sarah Angevine, a scholar of gender and politics who gives us a history lesson on the origins of Dyke March.
1: I am working right now on a research project called The Politics of Lesbian Identity. In that research, I have been focusing on the history and origins of the Dyke March. And so that happens on April 24th, 1993 in Washington, D.C. It is the evening before the 1993 March on Washington for gay, lesbian, and bi equality and rights, otherwise referred to as the March on Washington. And so I was looking at ACT UP Women's Caucus and interviewing a group in San Francisco that had been active in that, and then they brought up their role in organizing the Dyke March, which I was surprised by because I had gone to grad school on the East Coast and just kind of had accepted what I had been publicly consuming, which was that the Lesbian Avengers started the Dyke March. And it's an amazing political mobilization because it occurs without hierarchy and institutionalization. So often marches and protests depend on maybe a large NGO or some type of formal community-based organization that will help support it with resources. The Dyke March does not have, like, you know, www.dykemarch.org. There is no organization you could reach out to and get like a little kit that tells you this is how you do a Dyke March, right? It's very organic. It's all volunteer run. It's kind of a phenomenon. And if you contrast it to the Pride Parade, so often the Dyke Marches are around, in conversation with, connected to the Pride Parade. And in some places, it's like a compliment to the Pride Parade. I think in other places, it's a challenge to the Pride Parade. All that is so vital for a democratic polity, right? To show these different ways in which people experience their queer identity. The Lesbian Avengers did an excellent job of getting their word out, getting the message across. And, you know, they've written books, there's been documentaries, and they've had a huge impact. It's a very vital. But the San Francisco group, they were really vital in coming up with the name, the Dyke March. Just to contextualize this, the 1987 March on Washington had not given lesbians a strong sense of representation. This 1993 march, some of the activists in that group were like, okay, what they're going to talk about it is the military and marriage. And it was really just LGB. Let's be honest, because the title was Lesbian, Gay, and Bi, right? We don't see trans rights come into that conversation until the next decade. People have been trying. But as we can see, 93, it's military and marriage, right? It's very liberal. And not all of the dykes wanted those things, right? Some were very anti-military, anti-marriage as an institution. We see it happening on the West Coast, and on the East Coast, they're doing the same thing. They say, we're going to do something at this 1993 march. Lesbian Avengers were planning to do the Eat Fire visibility event in front of the White House. The West Coast were planning a march, and then there's an overlap, I think, of some of these activists. And so the communication lines slowly overlap. And again, this is pre-internet. So we're talking about phone trees. Like, people are having conference calls and talking about how we're going to do this Dyke March. And groups like the Prairie Fire Collective, ACT UP Women's Caucus, Women's Action Coalition, and other queer feminist groups. And I just think it's important to know that, you know, it wasn't the Lesbian Avengers alone that came up with the Dyke March and organized it. They were critical, vital, but they were working in coalition with a lot of other groups, and it wasn't necessarily smooth. And I just think it's so vital to understand that, because that's how democratic politics effectively work. And I think people want things to be smooth. And it's just, you know, you work through the disagreements because you believe in the objective. And the Dyke March is no different. And in fact, it's probably extra challenging because of how Dyke's political objectives often are highly inclusive, right? And trying to make sure that they're addressing multiple forms of discrimination and oppression at all times. The collective was called the Ad Hoc Committee for Lesbian Visibility. They hand out their flyers. Everyone meets at DuPont Circle. Nobody expected the numbers that they got. They were like thinking there'd be maybe 5,000. And in truth, there was more like 20,000. So that was just very, I think, exciting for these organizers. And they went back to their respective places and said, we have to continue this. You know, this Dyke March isn't a one and done. I think what I'm finding interesting in the research is how that Dyke March moment became mobilizing for all of these activists that took them back to their cities and were like, we want to do it. My very first Dyke March took place in New York City. I had no idea that these things existed. And a friend of mine, a gay male friend, told me about it. And he also told me that he would not be marching with me because his role was to stand on the sidelines and support. I went with my new girlfriend. I just remember walking the streets of New York City with all of these like strong queer women, dykes, and it rained. So we were like kind of wet. People were taking off their shirts. You know, there were drums and whistles and we were taking the streets. I mean, one of the principles of Dyke March is kind of like taking the public space without permission because it is your space. It's like you're doing a confrontation in a collective. I'm very interested in showing how many people were a part of this original story. Like, you know, and it wasn't necessarily perfect, and there were tensions, and there were, you know, disagreements, but there were also so many people coming together. So it just is very, that first one had an impact, and I continue to go to them, but now my interest is really trying to make sure that it's included as a relevant component of LGBT history. And our present, because again, back to efficacy, if you know people have done this in the past and like put in the work, it also helps you continue.
2: When trans rights are under attack, what do we do?
3: Stand up, fight back.
2: When our community is under attack, what do we do?
3: Stand up, fight back.
0: Next, we travel to Washington, D.C., where the fierce spirit of Dyke March continues to burn. The theme of this year's D.C. Dyke March was Dykes Against ICE. Here, Abigail DeRoberts captures the voices of some participants.
4: No one is illegal on stolen land!
5: No one is illegal on stolen land!
4: No one is illegal on stolen land!
5: No one is illegal on stolen land!
6: Hi, I'm Kayla, and I'm here because I love D.C. and I love Dykes. Some beautiful things that I'm seeing is that this is a mask-required event. We are walking pretty slowly to make sure that everyone can be together. The marshals are doing an incredible job in making sure that we're safe, both from cars and the police. I think this really speaks to traditional Dyke values because we know that we protect ourselves, and historically we are the ones who protected ourselves. We are taking up space just like the Lesbian Avengers taught us to. This version of the march was brought back in, I think, 2019. There was like a huge break, and people have brought it back, and I think it's a space that the D.C. Dykes really want and need, and I think something that is amazing is that they're still doing the fire eating. And also that there's a rally where different people are speaking and different groups are being highlighted. Because we know that, like, organizing isn't just here. We're not going to make change. We're not going to achieve justice just by doing one march. So getting people plugged in to different groups in the city and building community is the way forward.
7: Hi, I'm Grace. I've been coming to Dyke March for 4 years. This is my fourth one. And, I mean, I just love the community. Like, there's nowhere else that you can get this type of crowd, like, people who are all so passionate about the same thing. Like, every year, the cause is always so topical and so important. And it's, on the one hand, it's so nice, like, to know that there are so many Dykes who are as passionate about being Dykes and also about, like, the cause itself. I think everyone should come to Dyke March. I think more people should come out. I think because it's called Dyke March, it can be a little intimidating to some people because they think it's like maybe they're not welcome if they're not a lesbian or whatever. But I think it's honestly, it's felt more inclusive than Pride in my, just some cases in my experience. So I think more people should come.
8: I'm Martha, and I am a DMV resident, and I am queer. So I wanted to be here both to be in community with other, like, queer people, and also just to support, like, this kind of action. I think it's, you know, I think it's really cool to see, like, the queer community showing support for, like, you know, intersectionality, just, like, issues that are not queer issues. Yeah, I will say there's been a lot of care taken to make sure everything's accessible. I'm not on the accessibility team, but there is one, and, like, they're very heavily involved in the messaging. I think being a dyke is it's a political word, and I would say if you want to use it, then you should show up for communities that are not just, like, lesbian or sapphic.
0: Now, we hear Emma Schulman's interviews from LA's Dyke Day, a community-funded free pride event in celebration of dykes of all genders and ages.
9: My name is Jules, my pronouns are they, them, and Dyke Day has been great. It's nice to see people that, like, I kind of, like, look like and relate to.
10: All right, yeah, my name is Love Moore, my pronouns are she, her. I have to say, this is my second time participating in Dyke Day, and already I can just see the growth and visibility change so much. I think it's an important opportunity for folks like energy to come together. Just energy here, people are running into each other, walls are down, people are talking, hanging out, chilling. Like, this is like newfound family. So I think this is important, especially during a time like this in history where the disconnection seems to be running rampant. But this is proof that we are connected way more than we like to acknowledge. So, like, it could be Dyke Day every day, actually. I think it's an opportunity for representation. You know, me and one of my best friends were just saying that it's so beautiful to witness folks of all kinds, all types, and just, yeah, come together and commune. I'm not sure if I'm, like, in the thing of it has to grow. I think it has organically just taken form and taken shape. I hope that all of our energy here will continue to nurture that part of it. Growing sometimes can bring on, you know, unwanted corporations or people in the finance, but really what's happening here is something that's happening from an organic group-based space. I think when we get a chance to participate in activities or things that are community-driven, things that can help move the needle, I think we can. And also, it's important for us to live out loud, live in our own truth, and continue to just let our own light shine, I guess.
11: 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NewsWrap was written by Jeb Bakke, edited by Lucia Chappell, produced by Brian DeShazer, and read by Ava Davis and Michael LeBeau. Sherry Lund wrote The Rainbow Rewind and co-hosted it with Brian DeShazer. Abigail DeRoberts produced the Dyke March feature with assistance from Emma Schulman. You heard music by Isis and Kim Wilson composed and performed our theme music. 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
13: Welcome to Reformed and Real, where we take a journey with our people fresh out of prison and how the community around them really feels. My name is Mario Hernandez, and I'm one of the afflicted people that got released back into the community, and we're here to try and figure out how this looks.
14: And I'm Wayne Burt, curious onlooker who wants to know about our prison system. Get to know the stories beyond the stigma of incarceration. And because, like Mario, I believe all stories count.
13: Yep, it's like we always say, they do, right?
14: Mm-hmm.
13: Yep, every story counts. So who do we have today, Wayne?
14: We have Jamie Sherman in the house. Hi, Jamie.
15: Hi, how's it going?
13: Hi, Jamie.
14: Well, thank you for coming in.
15: Yeah, yep.
14: You said, I don't know what this is about. And I said, well, you'll soon know what this is about.
13: It's about you.
15: Yeah.
13: I think that's great. Everybody always asks, will you give me a worksheet? And I'm like, nope.
15: Like a little hint, maybe?
14: No. The worksheet's called life.
13: Exactly. It's life, the life worksheet. All right. So thank you for being here, Jamie.
15: And, yeah, I appreciate it.
13: Yeah, thank you. This is, as if you don't already know, this is our 13th episode of Reformed and Real.
15: Nice.
13: And, we're proud to have that.
14: We sure are.
13: Yeah. And so we got you here today, Jamie. I know you from a few different people in the community. And one thing that we like to do is we like to tell people out there how those of us that have been incarcerated or, you know, that have had addiction issues, how we're doing, right? Because what mm-hmm. we want to bring the community to see that we're capable of change.
15: Yes.
13: With the right support.
15: Yes.
13: So on that note, tell me a little bit about yourself.
15: So I grew up not far from Boise over in Caldwell. Throughout my childhood, both parents were addicts. My dad was an alcoholic. Mom was a drug addict. When I was 12, mom went to prison. Dad ran off to another state. So I moved in with grandma, got involved in drugs and gangs at an early age. About 4 years later, mom gets out and we move over to Ada County, still, seeking, I guess, acceptance from people that really weren't, positive influences in my life. That went on for years, till about 2005, the first time I would go to prison, got out, went back again, about 2008. Did good for a while again, you know, just hanging out with the wrong people. Let's see, 2012, got married, had a daughter, did good, got in trouble again, got divorced, same old thing. Let's see, 2016, went to drug court, graduated 2018, kept using, you know. Day after graduation, started using again, wasn't ready. And then, let's see, 2019, overdosed on drugs. My daughter was there. This one's a rough one. Saved my life, called the police, called the ambulance. That really wasn't enough. Kept using, you know. And then finally in 2021, by the grace of God, somebody called the police on me and I got arrested and started my stint in prison, almost 4 years. Did 4 years in prison, dropped my ego, you know, when I got there. Figured if I don't start changing when I get to prison, I'm not going to change when I get out. You know, you can't be, you can't do that same stuff in prison that you were doing on the streets and then get out and expect everything to be okay.
13: Right.
15: So once I did that, made some changes, got out of prison June of 24, and life's been wonderful ever since.
13: What are you doing now?
15: I am the assistant general manager of IHOP here in Boise.
14: Oh, that's great. Yeah. That's great.
15: Yeah. Life's good. got a good girlfriend. Our kids are good. Got money in the bank, actually. You know what I mean? Actually have a bank account. Wow. You know what I mean?
13: One that's in good standing.
15: Yeah, you know what I mean? And things are just good. I couldn't ask for anything else. Sweet. You know, yeah. Grateful to be alive. Just happy to be here.
16: Yeah.
15: Helping
16: yeah.
15: others.
13: So you do some other things too now. You know, when you leave drug court, there's always opportunity there. Did you take that opportunity?
15: Yeah. So part of being a drug court graduate is you're always welcome. It's called drug court alumni. And so drug court alumni is a group of graduates that all haven't actually stayed sober. Some people do relapse it, but it's a safe place for people to go that either want help or want to help others. So I'm in a group called ACTS Alumni. It's ACTS. It's Ada County Treatment Services Alumni Group. What we do is we meet, find out where we can help in the community, what services we can volunteer for, what, you know, just try to give back from a community that we took so much from over the years. Mm.
13: That's a good place to be.
16: Absolutely.
13: Giving back to where you took from.
15: Yes.
13: Yep.
15: Yes. Yep. I feel like there's no greater feeling than doing something for somebody that can never repay you.
13: Right.
15: You know what I mean?
13: And that you're not looking for.
15: Yeah. You know what I mean? There's like. It's like you're just doing it because it helps you feel better about yourself. You know, it's like,
16: yeah,
15: it's weird that the best gratification you get is from just helping somebody.
16: Yeah. Selflessness helps yeah. self.
15: Yeah. It's like
16: it's crazy.
13: Yeah.
15: It's just crazy.
13: So it's a 180 from the old yeah. selfish, doing whatever you want to the selfless yeah. to do everything for other people.
15: Yeah. yeah. You know, everything was, I felt like everything I had in my life before I got sober was I had ulterior motives. Like, what can I get from this relationship? Everything.
13: Yeah.
15: And so now, if I'm honest, no matter what, despite the consequences, whether it's going to send me to prison, whether it's going to make my family mad at me, as long as I'm honest, it's just the way it's supposed to be.
16: Yeah.
15: You know, honesty is the best thing for me.
13: So how does, you're an alumni at drug court, so how does that affect you like at work? Because I know personally, people that have gone to you for work that are in recovery that need help. So you've done that. I mean, how does that help you at work?
15: It just helps me be of service to others. You know, like I get so many people and I can tell when they come in. Some people are out of prison and they want a job and some people are not, are still on the streets. And from being involved in that lifestyle for so long, I know which ones are a good fit for work and which ones still need a little bit more time to work on themselves before they'd be good for, you know, the business that we're trying to run. So,
13: you know what, that's probably the best thing that I've heard said in a long time is that you're not judging them. They just need a little bit more work.
15: Yeah.
13: Yeah. But they'll be there. Right?
15: And, you know, I did a interview with a girl the other day, and when she came in, I was like, okay, you know, let's do an interview. And then I knew her from somewhere. So I did some research and found out she was still in trouble. You know what I mean? And I'm like, you could be going to jail soon. So how about you take care of this jail stuff? And the day you get out, you walk over here and I'll hire you that day. I said, but until that point, I can't, you know? So it's hard sometimes making those decisions, but it's for the best, you know?
16: You have to make sure people are ready.
15: Yeah.
16: Or as ready as they're going to be.
15: Yeah, I was, man, I'm 43 years old. It took me till I turned 40 years old to figure my life out, you know? Yeah. And
16: when you're working with other people like in ACTS, right?
15: Yeah.
16: And all that stuff, do you see yourself and some of the younger people?
15: Oh, yes. It's more in the little things throughout, like one thing will just catch my attention and I'm like, that's so me. You know what I mean? Like that was me. And that's what draws me in more. I feel is like I have a relationship now. Now I can start a conversation. I can be like, hey, just so you know, like that happened to me too. Like I did that too. You're not the only one in the world that did all these horrible things in your life, but that doesn't define who you're going to be.
16: Mm.
13: Mm, yeah.
16: That's got to be helpful.
15: Yeah. Oh yeah. And, when I first got out this time, I kind of felt like I was missing something. And so I was so focused on work that I was like, well, just just because life's good doesn't mean that there's not going to be situations that come up that make me vulnerable. So I just told myself I'm going to work more on being of service so that I can keep my side of the street clean and still help others without putting myself in a situation where, you know, because it only takes one bad situation and then you make one bad choice and it's, I'm not a one-time guy. Like it's all or nothing for me. So I stay away from all drugs. I don't hang out with people that use drugs. Drinking people socially, they can do that. I can't do it. I stay away from all drugs and alcohol. It's just not a thing for me.
16: Yeah.
15: You know?
16: Yeah.
13: Change everything about the way things used to be. Yeah, people, places, and things, right?
15: Yeah.
13: Yep.
15: Yeah. And when I first got arrested, before I went to prison, my counselor from drug court actually got a hold of one of the deputies in Ada County, and she comes and gets me, and I don't know what's going on, and she takes me to the classroom, and she pulls out her phone, and it's a Zoom with my counselor, and the one that I graduated from. And he's like, "Well, I'm glad you're still alive, Mr. Sherman." And he's like, "Are you done?" And I was like, "Yeah, Paul, I'm done."
13: So, awesome.
15: Yeah.
16: That must have felt good.
15: It did. It did. When I got arrested, even, I was just like, thank God it's over. You know what I mean? Because those last 2 years were overdosing, you know what I mean? Putting my daughter through bad situations, you know what I mean? Hurting my family, stealing from my family, just anything I could do to satisfy myself, you know, get my drugs. And then I just had to literally drop my ego, all those old people. I even told my parole officer when I got out, I was like, I need you to tell me that I can't live with this certain person. Because
13: I did that too. That's funny.
15: I was like, I paroled out to this person twice and I've relapsed both times. And so I need you to make this a rule for me, a stipulation of my probation, parole, that I cannot be around. I cannot live with this person. So, yeah.
13: It's an easy way to break up with somebody when you're in that situation, right?
15: Yeah.
13: When you don't have the courage, you just tell your PO, you know what? I shouldn't be hanging around that person at all.
16: I'll have to remember that.
15: Well, one of the hard parts I didn't realize till I got older was that even when it comes to family, if they're not healthy for you, it doesn't matter if they're family or if they're friend. They're just not healthy for you.
16: They're not healthy. Yeah. It's one way or the other.
15: It doesn't just be older family, you know, so it's okay. Well, no, it's not. It's not okay.
13: It's not. Yep.
16: And so can they officially stipulate that in a parole condition?
15: Yeah.
16: What do they call that?
15: Like a no contact order
13: or a directive. I mean, a directive. It's anytime they tell you anything, that's it. It's in stone.
16: Yeah.
15: Yeah.
13: They tell you you can't go down this block right here.
15: Yeah.
13: If you go down that block, it's a violation.
15: Because every time you talk to them, they're typing. And they're taking notes of every single thing because they got so many people. You know, with the way that the prison system is so crowded now and all these parole officers got so many people on their caseload, they're just like me, I'm on low supervision now and I've never even met my new PO. It's been a year and I don't even, I check in online. I'm good to go. Yeah. I mind my P's and Q's. I pay my COS and.
16: Yeah.
13: It's a good feeling.
15: Yeah. Oh yeah. You know what I mean?
16: The self checkout line.
15: Yeah.
13: Yeah.
15: You know what I mean?
13: Exactly.
15: And it's just nice to feel accomplished. All my bills are paid. You know what I mean? Like.
16: Yeah.
15: I got credit that's like not maxed out. You know what I mean?
16: All these amazing things.
15: Like I open the mailbox and there's another offer every day. I'm like, you guys need to stop. You know what I mean? Like, quit sending me. You guys are wasting paper.
16: Listen,
15: now.
16: You know I mean? Know I'm popular.
15: All right. Yeah. You know what I mean? It's a good feeling, you know, and I got an amazing, amazing girlfriend right now that like, she like pushes me every day to be better. Like she calls me on my crap. She is a good influence to my daughter because, my daughter's mom isn't doing so well. So I waited a year after being out of prison before I even got in any relationship. I was like, I'm going to find one that I can be like, that's a good influence for my kid. You know, that's somebody that I can see raising my daughter. So, yeah.
13: Yeah. It's important.
15: It is. Great. It is, because there's people, like, the state took her when I was in prison from her mom. They called me. They're like, what do you want to do? I was like, take her. I was like, it's the best place for her. If it's not going good with her mom, like, I'll get her. You know what I mean? It took me 11 months to close my case with Child Protective Services.
16: And what happens to the daughter when that happens? Take her.
15: So they just put her in foster care. Luckily, her best friend's parents were like, we'll take her.
16: Yeah.
15: So they got certified through the state. They took her in. Amazing family. Helped me so much when I got out. The gentleman, the dad, he gave me a bicycle to use, gave me rides, gave me some money. He's like, hey, man, just worry about you. She's good here. You know what I mean? That door, it's never locked. You can walk in her house whenever you want, and you're always welcome here. And he's like, get your stuff going. And then when it's time, save up some money, and you'll have her back. And it took me 11 months.
13: It's a blessing, ain't it?
16: Who knows? Yeah.
15: The CPS was just like, I don't know how you did it, man. Like, I've never seen anybody. I was like, man, I'm ready, man. You know what I mean? Like, that life is gone.
16: Yeah. Sweet. Where there's a will, there's a way.
15: Yeah.
16: We're going to take a quick break. This is Reformed and Real for everybody just tuning in. I'm Wayne Burt, joined with my co-host, Mario Hernandez, and our guest today, Jamie Sherman. We'll be right back.
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16: Welcome back to Reformed and Real. We're joined by Jamie Sherman, talking a little bit about his life. Thanks for sharing.
15: Yeah.
16: How's your relationship with your daughter?
15: So my relationship with my daughter is really good. At first, there was a lot of, I felt like I was trying to make up for not being there. Guilt for what her mom put her through when I was gone. Guilt for what I put her through, you know, like I couldn't imagine being 8 years old and finding your dad unresponsive on the living room floor and then going to the neighbor's house and being like, something's wrong with my dad.
16: Yeah.
15: So, now our relationship's really good. There is damage that was done by both me and her mother. Nothing that's not fixable or to work through. You know, we did counseling for a while whenever I got out. Some things came to light. Some things aren't ready yet that she's ready to talk about. But I feel like she's open and she's honest. And she's got a 3.5 GPA. And socially, maybe could be a little bit more social. But I mean, a 13-year-old girl, I mean,
16: yeah,
15: you know, it's a very hormonal household sometimes, you know? So, it is what it is though. I mean, I'm blessed, you know, she's seen so much, like she's way beyond her years. And, unfortunately the shit stuff that she went through, I believe it has made her totally want to be away from like drugs or any sort of any sort of that stuff. You know, the stuff that we put her through.
16: Yeah, she's gotten it up close.
15: Oh yeah.
13: Yeah, the stove is hot.
15: Yeah, the stove is hot. She's like, I don't want no part of that. And like, she knows, you know, and there's still a couple people in my family that still haven't got it together yet. And she knows. And it's just like, I just tell her, baby, they're still sick.
13: Yeah.
15: They're still sick. And until they can understand and feel within themselves that one, they're sick, and two, their life needs to change, there's nothing we can do for them.
13: Yeah. So how do they feel about you? The ones that are still sick, how do they feel about you and where you're at? Because they knew you at your worst, right?
15: Oh yeah. Yeah. They feel, they're happy, and they feel like just happy for me that I finally got my life together. One thing I've realized within them is that whenever you get sober, all the stuff that you've done, all the wreckage that you've caused, it hits you hard. And so they don't feel that. They have still yet to feel that. So they still glorify the behaviors, talk about how good they are. And so it's just not healthy for extended communication with them. So I kind of limit the communication and,
13: they respect those boundaries though, right?
15: Most of the time, you know, and I try to have patience and, but there's only so much that I'll put up with. Like, I don't condone that behavior. So any help is like, hey, I'll take you here, I'll take you there, but like, I'm not going to give you money because I'm not going to let you spend my money on drugs because my money's for, you know, food and bills and responsible things, not drugs.
13: Right.
15: You know,
13: that's pretty cool. You know, that's an established boundary that you need to have as
16: good.
13: Somebody in recovery.
16: Yeah. It puts you in a little bit of a limbo because that's kind of in the not good for you category.
15: Oh yeah.
16: Yeah. They're still family members.
15: Yeah. And, you know, it's the best advice I can give somebody that's fresh out is have boundaries. Boundaries will save your life. They will. And it's, you know, my counselor told me one time, you're the average of the five people you hang out with the most.
13: Yep.
15: So if three of the people you're hanging out with are using, you know what? You're probably going to use soon.
13: My mom said something about that one time. She says, watch where you put your feet, because if you step in dog poop, guess what? You're going to smell like dog poop.
15: Oh, yeah, definitely. Definitely. You know? And there was where I live, there was an incident the other day. We get home and there's all these fire trucks. And so we're like, what's going on? You know what I mean? And my mom lives in the same area, so she's older. So I'm like, Mom, you know what I mean? So I call her and she's like, no, something happened downstairs. And I guess, unfortunately, young adult overdosed fentanyl and then died. You know what I mean? Lost his life.
16: Mm-hmm.
15: So told the kids, like, just so you know, because I try not to hide anything from the kids. I feel like the way it's such a severe epidemic right now that they need to be aware that, like, it only takes one time and that's it.
13: Yep.
16: Mm-hmm.
15: Game over. You know, times have changed since I was introduced to the drug community and drugs in general, you know. And so just the realization that it only takes one time and then that's it.
13: Yep. Change yours and your life ends and you change everybody else's life around you forever.
15: Yeah. Yeah. And it was pretty graphic, you know. Like they had I think it's called a Lucas machine.
13: Uh-huh.
15: It does chest compressions for the paramedics, and it's just a surreal feeling to think back, like, that was me.
16: Mm-hmm.
13: Yeah.
15: You know, that was me. And I don't remember any of it. I just remember thinking, oh no, that was my last thought.
13: Oh, really?
15: Yeah. And then I woke up in the hospital. That was it.
13: So you felt it coming, huh?
15: Yeah.
13: You felt the end was right there.
15: Oh, yeah.
13: Uh-oh.
15: And so it just feels, and you know what? And sometimes I drive by the house it happened at, and it's like, I almost died, like right there, you know?
16: Mm-hmm.
15: And my daughter, you know, save dad.
13: Oh.
15: Saved Dad's life.
13: You ever tell her that?
15: Oh, yeah. Oh, yeah. Yeah. And sometimes I'll point stuff out to her. And just like the situation I just talked about what happened over where I live. And she's like, I think I know what drugs do, Dad.
13: Yeah.
15: Yeah. Mm-hmm. Kind of defensive. Kind of, I wouldn't say angry, but like kind of, I don't know the word, I guess. You know what I mean? Yep. Just telling Dad what's up, I guess. Yeah.
13: My daughter's the same way. She says she uses expletives when she talks about people that are on drugs. She's like, that, this, and that, this. And she just goes off. And I'm like, dang, you still mad at your dad?
15: Yeah.
13: But it wasn't mad. You know, she was, they're hurt, and they'll always be hurt. I mean, even 10 years from now, there'll still be a little bit of hurt from that situation. And we just got to make them feel better. And the stronger we are, the longer we stay or keep our stuff together and make the right choices, and they start feeling better. And that's our job, right?
15: Oh, yeah.
13: Raise our kids. Yeah.
15: Oh, yeah.
13: Yeah.
15: Yeah. I seen a reel the other day, and it was of a guy, and he's putting on his work boots, and he's older, and it just says, he's talking to his body, and it says, just keep going until my kids don't need me anymore. And I was like, wow. You know what I mean? Yeah. Like, I feel you, man. I feel you sometimes in the morning. I'm like, because some days are rough, you know?
16: Sure.
15: You know, since from 94 to 2021, I used drugs. You know, and that's, I started at 12 years old. My body's

0: have passed or, you know, or struggle. So I try to be as understanding within reason that I can, you know? Mm-hmm. Yeah.
1: So, is there like one thing that we can pass on that you can pass on to people that are listening out there, whether they're struggling addiction, whether they're a family member that's got somebody going through addiction, somebody in prison, give us a word of wisdom, something that will help.
0: I'll do something on people that get out of prison is what I'll go towards. Cause I think it's the best advice is if your feet don't hurt at the end of the day, you're doing something wrong. Yep. Hmm. When you first get out, it's going to be hard. I would suggest, deter from social media until you're ready. I believe alcohol will make people make bad choices because a lot of people get out and they're like, oh, I can drink alcohol. It's not drugs or whatever. And then they're vulnerable and they make bad choices. And next thing you know, they're using drugs and they're headed back to prison. So be honest, always be honest, despite the consequences. That's with police. That's with your family. That's with your PO. I've never not been honest with my PO and I feel like it's always benefited me, whether it's internally or it's like I didn't go to jail or they gave me treatment or whatever. Like, just be honest in life, you know?
1: Right on. Well, we've been having this amazing conversation with you. And this is, and I just want to tell people out there that this is the reason why we do this, because there's a lot of us out there, isn't there?
0: There's a lot.
1: You included. So many people out there that have changed their lives. So if you're listening to this, you're an employer, you're a leasing agent company, you're just somebody walking down the street, support is what it takes to help everybody come out of this. And we need to bring everybody into the community and get them to be healthy, happy, productive members out here. And it's a possibility and it's a reality that people like us get out of prison. And they're just, and you're showing it, you're proving it, you're proving the point. Why we're here today is that people change and people get better.
0: Yes, they do. Thank you. I appreciate you guys having me.
2: Absolutely. Yeah. Great to have you an example. Yeah. You know, and I have a lot more feet metaphors today.
1: Yeah, you got two for sure.
2: Yeah. If they don't hurt by the end of the day and don't step in, you know what?
1: Yeah. Doggy do.
2: Oh, yes. Yeah. Right. Yeah.
1: Yeah. Well, all right, everybody. Well, thank you again, Jamie, for being here. And yes. Wayne, that was awesome. This was a good one.
0: Thanks, you guys. Yeah, it's my pleasure being here. I like being of service. And anytime I can help you guys out, I'm more than willing.
2: Yeah. Absolutely.
1: And you're at IHOP where?
0: IHOP on Emerald.
1: All right, everybody. Yeah. And everybody, thank you for joining us right here on Reformed and Real. We will be back here next week and with some more great stories from great people.
2: Yep. Have a good one, everybody.
0: See you guys later.
3: Welcome to Medieval Idaho. We're your hosts, Gomez de Santander
4: and Paulus van der Hagen.
3: King Richard I of England was crowned September 3rd, 1189 at Westminster Abbey. He was known as Richard the Lionheart, and the ceremony was so remarkable that it was the first coronation we have a contemporary accounts of. There was a large procession consisting of bishops, abbots, barons, knights, important nobles, and crowds of people in the streets hoping to catch a glimpse.
4: Richard was the eldest surviving son of the recently deceased King Henry II and Eleanor of Aquitaine. He held many titles including Duke of Aquitaine and Normandy, and Count of Anjou and Poitou, among others. He was a bit of a stranger to the people of England, having spent most of his life in Aquitaine. Still, he had grand plans for the future of England.
3: Richard had rebelled against his father, but was absolved of rebellion and given the title of heir before Henry's death. After being officially proclaimed King of England, one of his first actions was releasing his mother, Eleanor. She had been held prisoner by King Henry since 1173.
4: Richard's coronation was one that would be spoken of for centuries after. It was the first time in 102 years that the son was crowned after the death of his father, while also a peaceful transition to the crown. The events were opulent, but it caused upheaval and panic among the population.
3: Jewish leaders had brought gifts for the new king, but Richard's courtiers had them stripped naked, flogged, and thrown out of court. Gossip throughout London about Richard's orders led to panic throughout the Jewish population and severe hostility towards them from the rest of the population. Many Jews were killed, homes burned, many of them fled, and others were forced to convert to Christianity.

0: King Richard did command to have those guilty of arson to be arrested, although this was not for the Jews. Rather, it was on account of the property damaged. Alas, he did not stay in England for long following his coronation, as he was focused on his crusade to free Jerusalem from Muslim control.
1: That's Medieval Idaho for this week.
0: You can find us at medievalidaho.blogspot.com. For Medieval Idaho, this is Paulus Vanderhagen
1: and Gomez de Santander.
0: West Lou Hall.
2: 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I'm Alex Wise.

0: I think books like this still have an important role in helping us protect our environment and celebrating the ecology that's all around us that we're part of.
1: What better way is there to recognize the value of the natural world than to spend some quality time outdoors? This week on Sea Change Radio, we speak with environmental journalist Roddy Shear about his series of field guidebooks, which incidentally cover destination hikes as well as city trails. We look at how urban and easy access trail guides can help raise people's awareness of their surroundings, get a behind-the-scenes glimpse into what it takes to publish a field guidebook, and discuss some helpful technology for hikers.

0: I'm joined now on Sea Change Radio by my friend Roddy Shear. He is an environmental journalist, photographer, and author. 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
1: Thanks, Alex. It's great to be here.
0: So you have a long storied career in the environmental space, beginning in college and culminating in a series of hiking guidebooks. Why don't you first start us off in college and get us up to date?
1: Yeah, back in college, I first started to discover recreating in the outdoors, going hiking, going camping, and it really stimulated an interest in protecting nature and wildlife. And after college, I went and worked for a small environmental nonprofit that's now defunct, running their newsletter, and that led to a bunch of opportunities, including starting up one of the first environmental websites on the new World Wide Web. This is back in 96. And my small nonprofit developed a website, and then a bunch of the other groups we worked with were calling, the landline was ringing off the hook because other small groups wanted me to set up websites for them. And one of my clients ended up being E! The Environmental Magazine, and I created their first website in 1997. And I've basically been running it ever since. And part of that nonprofit was one of our ideas early on was to create this syndicated column called Earth Talk, which is a Q&A column about the environment, sort of like Dear Abby for the environment. And we've been producing that and syndicating it pretty widely. It goes out to about 600 other media outlets, two iterations of the column every week. And so it's read by many millions of readers. And then meanwhile, I've been also doing a bunch of magazine writing and eventually guidebooks and field guides.
0: I'm looking at Wild Seattle. You're a Seattle resident, and you're also a very avid kayaker. These aren't paddles. These are walks through Seattle, but I know it, there's just a ton of water in Seattle. So I'm sure those two pursuits of hiking and paddling converged in the compilation of all your information for this book.
1: Well, yeah, I moved to Seattle from the Northeast in 1999, and my kids were born here, so they're native Seattleites. Now I've been here for, 26 years. So I feel like a native Seattleite. And in all those years I've been here, I've spent a lot of time in my own kayak, in paddling around Seattle's so-called, inland waterways, which are the series of lakes right within Seattle. It's one of the amazing things about Seattle as a mecca for wildlife and wildness. We have these freshwater lakes throughout the city. They're clean and people can swim in them and do all kinds of activities in them, fish, whatever. So I've been really into exploring the watery side of Seattle for decades. And about 5 or 6 years ago, I had written a couple of guidebooks already about the region, one called Hiking Waterfalls, Washington, and another one called Oregon and Washington's Roadside Ecology. I was walking by this Agua Verde Paddle Club, which is a kayak rental shop that's kind of iconic in Seattle's University District. And I started chatting up the owner, and he said, oh, would you be interested in leading tours for the paddle club for customers? So I said, sure. So I've been doing that for the last 5 years, and it's been a great way to increase my knowledge about, the nature of Seattle. And not only can I enjoy it myself, but now I can, show it off to other people from a kayak. So that's been a really great experience. And also spending a lot of time at the Portage Bay waterfront has really been instructive in terms of spending a lot of time in one place and getting to know it well. The poet and essayist Gary Snyder has always been a big influence on me. And one of his key points that he goes back to is something that he calls bioregionalism or living in place, which basically means getting to know where you live well. It means walking around. It means noticing the trees, noticing the animals, knowing how the watersheds work in your region. And learning about the native flora and fauna, you know, et cetera. So that has been, so sitting down there at the paddle club, you see all kinds of, you know, wildlife. Like a couple of days ago, there was a muskrat sitting on the dock chewing on some fresh shoots. And there's great blue herons fishing off the dock all the time, turtles, bullfrog, just these are osprey. These are all things I've seen in the last couple of days down there. And so it really makes you appreciate that the wildness is really embedded within such an urban environment, which is a major metropolitan area. And, you know, even sitting at home in my house, sitting on my porch or whatever, just spending time in one place and watching and keeping your eyes and ears open, you'll see all kinds of amazing stuff. I mean, really, whatever city you're in.
0: You grew up in Boston, and I imagine you could do something quite similar for Boston, too, even though people might think of the Pacific Northwest as more wild. There's wildness everywhere.
1: Correct. Yeah, exactly. I mean, I was kind of all bragging to my parents. I remember a few years back about a coyote running through my yard, and they were in Boston at the time. And then they called me a couple of days later and said, "Hey, a coyote just ran through our yard." And I thought that was pretty cool in, you know, Brookline, Mass, right by the Charles River there, in one of the most urban spots in the greater Boston area. And there's coyotes running around there, too. So it's not just Seattle. That's right.
0: And I often get woken up by a pack of coyotes outside my window. It sounds like they're performing some kind of cannibalistic rituals, or there's a coven of witches outside my door. They have such a wide range of yelps and barks. It's crazy.
1: Yeah. It's funny. A couple years ago, I was away. I was out of town, and we have this plum tree in our yard that, you know, was just there when we moved in, and we don't really eat the plums, and a lot of them fall off the tree and they rot there on our walkway until I clean them up. And this particular year, a few years back, I was away, so I wasn't there to clean them up. And my wife calls me and she says, "There's these two coyotes just lounging on the lawn right out the window where she was sitting, you know, doing her work from home all day. And right on our lawn, there's two coyotes. We're basically just lounging around." She tried to like scare them away or whatever, and they just look up at her and sort of like continue to nap. And this was like noontime. So turns out, I think they were eating the since fermented plums on the ground, and they were basically drunk in our yard. And so they were just, you know, they didn't care, you know, about her being around. And so then, you know, the coyotes were coming back a lot around then, and I was having this debate with my wife and kids. They have always wanted a dog, and they were like, "Why don't we just encourage the coyotes to live here in our yard? You know, like, what can we do to make it more inviting for them?" And I was thinking, this is not what we want. You know, we don't want to encourage them to live in our yard. I mean, they have place elsewhere in a park or in a woodland that's nearby, fine, but... So we had this long debate, and they were, you know, chastising me for wanting to get rid of the coyotes. And I mean, and then we had this old high school teacher came through town, someone you probably know, Alex, and she stayed with us, and she basically, we presented this to her as like a wise elder. You know, what should we do? Should we invite the coyotes? Should we make it more hospitable for them, or should we try and move them along? And she basically said, "You should move them along. Like, it's fine for them to visit, but you don't really want them denning in your yard and getting aggressive if they have babies there and stuff like that." So the voice of reason prevailed, and the kids stopped complaining about me trying to scare them away. But I do love them, don't get me wrong. It's such a great thrill to see a wild animal cruising by your porch, doing its thing and surviving in the city, and, you know, even adapting to life in the city in unusual ways. So it's been great.

0: This is Alex Wise on Sea Change Radio, and I'm speaking to Roddy Shear. He's an environmental journalist, photographer, and author. So, Roddy, when you're identifying species for your book, I'm interested in how much of it is reactive and how much of it is proactive. Are you saying, all right, I need to get some pictures for my blue heron page today? Or are you learning constantly about different squirrel species and saying, oh, I didn't even know this eastern gray squirrel was unique to Seattle or whatever?
1: Yeah, well, I guess a good example to answer that would be the chum salmon spawning in Carkeek Park. There's a park in North Seattle that's one of the wilder of our parks here in the city, Carkeek Park. And I had been there a couple of times over the years when my kids' schools had picnics there or whatever it may be. But I never really explored it fully. And then when I was working on Wild Seattle, I saw some posting online about the salmon spawning at the stream in this park right in Seattle. So I went over there and it was amazing. I mean, these chum salmon were jumping up these mini waterfalls, and I, you know, couldn't believe that this is something that was basically like a 10-minute drive from my house, still within the city limits of Seattle. And it was just, you know, incredible wildlife spectacle of these, you know, huge fish fighting their way upstream. And, you know, the fact that this is still happening despite all of the incursions we've made into their habitat and into their, you know, stream ecology. So that to me, so anyway, I rushed over there, and when I saw some posting on Facebook or something, and I had my camera, I took tons of pictures and videos, and those, you know, the pictures ended up in the book. So that kind of story was a great one to put in the chapter of the book about salmon, which is, you know, salmon in Seattle. It's kind of they go hand in hand. Anyone who's ever seen footage of the Pike Place Market fish throwers, but you know, it's salmon here is, like I would say, the closest thing we have to a religion. Basically, it's like a crazy fanatical thing. So anyway, it was such a great pleasure to see that, because you often hear about how there aren't any more salmon runs in the lower 48 and that kind of thing, but there still are.
0: But how do you know when something's worth chronicling in terms of your own database, your internal database, versus going back and researching something that you just saw? Do you take pictures of animals and you're like, oh, that was really cool, I don't even know what that was?
1: For instance, being down at the Agua Verde Paddle Club every day, I saw a river otter running across the path, basically between the paddle club front door and the dock. And it went by really quickly. And then, but I definitely saw it sort of out of the corner of my eye, and you could tell it was a river otter. And then a couple of days later, I looked out on the dock, maybe from that same spot, you know, maybe about 50 feet out onto the dock, and there was a small animal out there on the dock, and I figured, oh, that must be the river otter. So I walked out there and took a look, and no, it was a muskrat, which I had never seen a muskrat before, and I didn't know what it was. And I, you know, had to take a picture of it, and it was too late to be in the book, but still, you know, I'm constantly discovering. I mean, I'm a, you know, supposed expert on Wild Seattle, and I'm still finding species right under, you know, under my feet that I have never even seen or can't recognize. So it's pretty amazing.
0: So a lot of your wanderings in urban and rural areas tend to be pretty big activities. There's long hikes and kayaking paddles through these waterways. Not everybody, obviously, either is physically capable of that or is into that. And because of that, you have an approach which is pretty cool. For example, you have a book called Oregon and Washington's Roadside Ecology. And then you have a book about the Southwest Canyon country. And the subtitle of that is Step Out of Your Car and Right Into Nature. You were talking about that moral quandary that you had with your family with the coyote in an urban setting. This is similar. Like, car camping is, a lot of purists would scoff at this, but ultimately, we want more people to embrace nature, and this seems like a great way to spoon feed and seduce people into appreciating nature in a more profound way.
1: Yeah, definitely. The Roadside Ecology, Oregon and Washington's Roadside Ecology book, was a really refreshing assignment from my publisher, Timber Press. There is a retired ecology professor that pitched the idea of roadside ecology for New England, and then wrote that book for Timber Press. The idea being to celebrate kind of off the beaten path, short hikes that anybody can do that would educate the hiker about some kind of interesting local ecological phenomena or just different ecosystems in the region. So he wrote that one, and then for New England, and then they were looking for someone to do a similar theme for the Pacific Northwest, and they tracked me down. And I put together the book with a similar format for Oregon and Washington. And the idea being, these are short hikes that anybody can do. All of them are 2 miles or less and easily accessible from, you know, from a road, basically. And my previous guidebooks had been more traditional hiking guides, like Hiking Washington Waterfalls, where it was, you know, go right at the rock and the trail junction here, go left and blah, blah, blah. And that was fun to write. But this new series was more focused on short hikes, and these, each one gets a long chapter devoted to it that is chock full of ecological information and the animals and plants in that area and how they interact. So it's really much more educational than your average hiking guide. And I also like that it doesn't necessarily focus on the iconic hikes that everybody puts on Instagram. It's more these short, off the beaten path ones that really showcase nature more than just, you know, a famous viewpoint that you can put on Instagram. For those books, and then I went on to do one for Yellowstone and the Tetons, and a similar format, as you mentioned, for the Southwest Canyon Country. And those are just really fun to write because I could really get into the ecology. And the publisher, I was sort of begging them to let me do audiobooks for those. And they said, well, we don't really do audiobooks for hiking guides. And that does make sense on the one hand. But then on the other hand, for these type of books, there's all kinds of details. And if you were to listen to the chapter on the hike as you drove to it, you would then know what kind of plants and animals to be on the lookout for. So maybe someday they'll let me do audiobooks of these books. It's my dream.

0: This is Alex Wise on Sea Change Radio, and I'm speaking to Roddy Shear. He's an environmental journalist, photographer, and author. So, Roddy, you're talking about the evolution of these guidebooks, and you wanted to incorporate audiobooks into them. But I do notice that reading these guidebooks kind of brings me back to when I first became interested in nature and travel through, like, the Lonely Planet series. I haven't traveled with those type of guidebooks in decades because mostly my phone is now my guide. Obviously, you're not a technophobe. You're very technologically capable, but you're trying to straddle a few different worlds with these books where you're appealing to somebody's more tactile experience versus the convenience of GPS and phones. Maybe you can walk us through that balance you're trying to strike.
1: Yeah, these guidebooks or whatever you want to call them, maybe they're more field guides than guidebooks, are really basically background information for going out and having the actual experience, which is what it's really all about. My idea in putting these kind of books together is that you can prepare yourself basically for this adventure and then go out and enjoy it and, you know, breathe in the fresh air and enjoy the views and splash the water on your face. But you'll know a lot about the environment and the ecology that you're interacting with before you go. And it will allow you to appreciate and enjoy it that much more. So that's my hope in putting these books out there.
0: So these are almost preparatory guides for an outing.
1: I'd say so, yeah. Yeah.
0: And what do you use for your own technology? What do you recommend hikers use when they go about doing this? I know that there's a whole new push for Starlink and these services that allow you to access the web wherever you are. When you get to more remote locations, could you share some of your trade secrets with us?
1: Yeah, I mean, I really don't love that Starlink is going to make the cell phones accessible everywhere. On the other hand, I've been out in remote areas and people have had emergencies and they've been glad that they had T-Mobile with Starlink, you know, service to get help. So, I mean, I see both sides of that argument, but really, I would like to think that we can all be reliant on, you know, our own wits and to be prepared for being out there and, you know, wear the right shoes and bring enough water and food and have a contingency plan if you get stuck overnight. You know, it's as important as ever.
0: But from a technological standpoint, what are some of the sites that you access or apps? What are ones that are the most useful for you when you're trying to research animals, etc.?
1: Yeah. Okay. Yeah. So in terms of hiking apps, I really like All Trails, which is a website and app. And they have a lot of incredible features. Like you can, they have this, kind of like 3D route model of the hike. So you can see what the elevation gain is like. And it's pretty cool. In terms of apps that I use in the field, there's something called Picture This, which is basically a database, an AI-enabled database of plants, pretty much. And so you can take a picture of any plant you see out in the field, or tree or whatever, or tree bark or a leaf, whatever it may be, and then it'll pop up exactly what species it is. So that's been helpful to me.
0: Do they have that for animals as well?
1: They do have other specialized apps for animals that I have not used as much. But I know there's ones for insects, dedicated insects and, you know, stuff like that. So, yeah, I haven't really gone there. But the plants one I know works great most of the time. Sometimes it gives you the wrong information, though, so it's always good to check the facts. I mean, not in terms of like hallucinating AI, but more.
0: What's hallucinating AI?
1: Like, you know, how AI will sometimes hallucinate in its answers, like it will make stuff up. Generally, that's an issue with AI. But I'm not saying that's the problem here. I'm saying it's more like, you know, it can't tell the difference between the bark of this tree and that tree. So it tells you it's that tree when it really should be this tree. And that happens occasionally, but not very often.
0: So you've written a wide range of nature books and field guides, Roddy, but with this Wild Seattle one, it's a little more of a focus on urban wildness. Why do urban nature books matter in this day and age?
1: Well, really because people protect what they know and love. If nature only exists in distant national parks, it feels disconnected from everyday life. But if you know there's a great blue heron nesting near your bike route or a beaver living in your neighborhood wetland, conservation becomes personal and people take action to protect what they know and love. So I think books like this still have an important role in helping us protect our environment and celebrating the ecology that's all around us that we're part of.
0: He's an environmental journalist, photographer, and author. And his new book, which comes out July 7th, is Wild Seattle via Timber Press. Roddy Shear. Roddy, thanks so much for being my guest on Sea Change Radio.
1: Thank you, Alex. It's been a pleasure.

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1: We're part of like some sooner active the natives of the dog environment. So it's really a her being around. And so then, you know, the coyotes were coming back a lot around then. And I was having this debate with my wife and kids. They have always wanted a dog. And they were like, why don't we just encourage the coyotes to live here in our yard? You know, like, what can we do to make it more inviting for them? And I was thinking, this is not what we want. You know, we don't want to encourage them to live in our yard. I mean, they have place elsewhere in a park or in a woodland that's nearby, fine. But so we had this long debate, and they were, you know, chastising me for wanting to get rid of the coyotes. And I mean, and then we had this old high school teacher came through town, someone you probably know, Alex, and she stayed with us, and she basically, we presented this to her as like a wise elder. You know, what should we do? Should we invite the coyotes? Should we make it more hospitable for them, or should we try and move them along? And she basically said, you should move them along. Like, it's fine for them to visit, but you don't really want them denning in your yard and getting aggressive if they have babies there and stuff like that. So the voice of reason prevailed, and the kids stopped complaining about me trying to scare them away. But I do love them, don't get me wrong. It's such a great thrill to see a wild animal cruising by your porch, doing its thing and surviving in the city, and, you know, even adapting to life in the city in unusual ways. So it's been great.

0: This is Alex Wise on Sea Change Radio, and I'm speaking to Roddy Shear. He's an environmental journalist, photographer, and author. So, Roddy, when you're identifying species for your book, I'm interested in how much of it is reactive and how much of it is proactive. Are you saying, all right, I need to get some pictures for my blue heron page today? Or are you learning constantly about different squirrel species and saying, oh, I didn't even know this eastern gray squirrel was unique to Seattle or whatever?
1: Yeah, well, I guess a good example to answer that would be the chum salmon spawning in Carkeek Park. There's a park in North Seattle that's one of the wilder of our parks here in the city, Carkeek Park. And I had been there a couple of times over the years when my kids' schools had picnics there or whatever it may be. But I never really explored it fully. And then when I was working on Wild Seattle, I saw some posting online about the salmon spawning at the stream in this park right in Seattle. So I went over there and it was amazing. I mean, these chum salmon were jumping up these mini waterfalls, and I, you know, couldn't believe that this is something that was basically like a 10-minute drive from my house, still within the city limits of Seattle. And it was just, you know, incredible wildlife spectacle of these, you know, huge fish fighting their way upstream. And, you know, the fact that this is still happening despite all of the incursions we've made into their habitat and into their, you know, stream ecology. So that to me, so anyway, I rushed over there, and when I saw some posting on Facebook or something, and I had my camera, I took tons of pictures and videos, and those, you know, the pictures ended up in the book. So that kind of story was a great one to put in the chapter of the book about salmon, which is, you know, salmon and Seattle. It's kind of they go hand in hand. Anyone who's ever seen footage of the Pike Place Market fish throwers, but you know, it's salmon here is, like I would say, the closest thing we have to a religion. Basically, it's like a crazy fanatical thing. So anyway, it was such a great pleasure to see that, because you often hear about how there aren't any more salmon runs in the lower 48 and that kind of thing, but there still are.
0: But how do you know when something's worth chronicling in terms of your own database, your internal database, versus going back and researching something that you just saw? Do you take pictures of animals and you're like, oh, that was really cool, I don't even know what that was?
1: For instance, being down at the Agua Verde Paddle Club every day, I saw a river otter running across the path, basically between the paddle club front door and the dock. And it went by really quickly. And then, but I definitely saw it sort of out of the corner of my eye, and you could tell it was a river otter. And then a couple of days later, I looked out on the dock, maybe from that same spot, you know, maybe about 50 feet out onto the dock, and there was a small animal out there on the dock, and I figured, oh, that must be the river otter. So I walked out there and took a look, and no, it was a muskrat, which I had never seen a muskrat before, and I didn't know what it was. And I, you know, had to take a picture of it, and it was too late to be in the book, but still, you know, I'm constantly discovering. I mean, I'm a, you know, supposed expert on Wild Seattle, and I'm still finding species right under, you know, under my feet that I have never even seen or can't recognize. So it's pretty amazing.
0: So a lot of your wanderings in urban and rural areas tend to be pretty big activities. There's long hikes and kayaking paddles through these waterways. Not everybody, obviously, either is physically capable of that or is into that. And because of that, you have an approach which is pretty cool. For example, you have a book called Oregon and Washington's Roadside Ecology. And then you have a book about the Southwest Canyon country. And the subtitle of that is Step Out of Your Car and Right Into Nature. You were talking about that moral quandary that you had with your family with the coyote in an urban setting. This is similar. Like, car camping is, a lot of purists would scoff at this, but ultimately, we want more people to embrace nature, and this seems like a great way to spoon feed and seduce people into appreciating nature in a more profound way.
1: Yeah, definitely. The Roadside Ecology, Oregon and Washington's Roadside Ecology book, was a really refreshing assignment from my publisher, Timber Press. There is a retired ecology professor that pitched the idea of roadside ecology for New England, and then wrote that book for Timber Press. The idea being to celebrate kind of off the beaten path, short hikes that anybody can do that would educate the hiker about some kind of interesting local ecological phenomena or just different ecosystems in the region. So he wrote that one, and then for New England, and then they were looking for someone to do a similar theme for the Pacific Northwest, and they tracked me down. And I put together the book with a similar format for Oregon and Washington. And the idea being, these are short hikes that anybody can do. All of them are 2 miles or less and easily accessible from, you know, from a road, basically. And my previous guidebooks had been more traditional hiking guides, like Hiking Washington Waterfalls, where it was, you know, go right at the rock and the trail junction here, go left and blah, blah, blah. And that was fun to write. But this new series was more focused on short hikes, and these, each one gets a long chapter devoted to it that is chock full of ecological information and the animals and plants in that area and how they interact. So it's really much more educational than your average hiking guide. And I also like that it doesn't necessarily focus on the iconic hikes that everybody puts on Instagram. It's more these short, off the beaten path ones that really showcase nature, more than just, you know, a famous viewpoint that you can put on Instagram. For those books, and then I went on to do one for Yellowstone and the Tetons, and a similar format, as you mentioned, for the Southwest Canyon Country. And those are just really fun to write, because I could really get into the ecology. And the publisher, I was sort of begging them to let me do audiobooks for those. And they said, well, we don't really do audiobooks for hiking guides. And that does make sense on the one hand. But then on the other hand, for these type of books, there's all kinds of details. And if you were to listen to the chapter on the hike as you drove to it, you would then know what kind of plants and animals to be on the lookout for. So maybe someday they'll let me do audiobooks of these books. It's my dream.

0: This is Alex Wise on Sea Change Radio, and I'm speaking to Roddy Shear. He's an environmental journalist, photographer, and author. So, Roddy, you were talking about the evolution of these guidebooks, and you wanted to incorporate audiobooks into them. But I do notice that reading these guidebooks kind of brings me back to when I first became interested in nature and travel through, like, the Lonely Planet series. I haven't traveled with those type of guidebooks in decades because mostly my phone is now my guide. Obviously, you're not a technophobe. You're very technologically capable, but you're trying to straddle a few different worlds with these books where you're appealing to somebody's more tactile experience versus the convenience of GPS and phones. Maybe you can walk us through that balance you're trying to strike.
1: Yeah. These guidebooks, or whatever you want to call them, maybe they're more field guides than guidebooks, are really basically background information for going out and having the actual experience, which is what it's really all about. My idea in putting these kind of books together is that you can prepare yourself basically for this adventure and then go out and enjoy it and, you know, breathe in the fresh air and enjoy the views and splash the water on your face. But you'll know a lot about the environment and the ecology that you're interacting with before you go. And it will allow you to appreciate and enjoy it that much more. So that's my hope in putting these books out there.
0: So these are almost preparatory guides for an outing.
1: I'd say so, yeah. Yeah.
0: And what do you use for your own technology? What do you recommend hikers use when they go about doing this? I know that there's a whole new push for Starlink and these services that allow you to access the web wherever you are. When you get to more remote locations, could you share some of your trade secrets with us?
1: Yeah, I mean, I really don't love that Starlink is going to make the cell phones accessible everywhere. On the one hand, on the other hand, I've been out in remote areas and people have had emergencies and they've been glad that they had T-Mobile with Starlink, you know, service to get help. So, I mean, I see both sides of that argument, but really, I would like to think

0: you can they have this kind of like 3D route model of the hike, so you can see what the elevation gain is like, and it's pretty cool. And then in terms of apps that I use in the field, there's something called Picture This, which is basically a database, an AI-enabled database of plants, pretty much. And so you can take a picture of any plant you see out in the field, or tree, or whatever, or tree bark, or a leaf, whatever it may be, and then it'll pop up exactly what species it is. So that's been helpful to me.
1: Do they have that for animals as well?
0: They do have other specialized apps for animals that I have not used as much, but I know there's ones for insects, dedicated insects, and stuff like that. So yeah, I haven't really gone there, but the plants one I know works great most of the time. Sometimes it gives you the wrong information though, so it's always good to check the facts. I mean, not in terms of like hallucinating AI, but more
1: What's hallucinating AI?
0: like how AI will sometimes hallucinate in its answers, like it will make stuff up. Generally, that's an issue with AI. But I'm not saying that's the problem here. I'm saying it's more like, it can't tell the difference between the bark of this tree and that tree, so it tells you it's that tree when it really should be this tree. And that happens occasionally, but not very often.
1: So you've written a wide range of nature books and field guides, Roddy, but with this Wild Seattle one, it's a little more of a focus on urban wildness. Why do urban nature books matter in this day and age?
0: Well, really, because people protect what they know and love. If nature only exists in distant national parks, it feels disconnected from everyday life. But if you know there's a great blue heron nesting near your bike route, or a beaver living in your neighborhood wetland, conservation becomes personal, and people take action to protect what they know and love. So I think books like this are still have an important role in helping us protect our environment and celebrating the ecology that's all around us that we're a part of.
1: He's an environmental journalist, photographer, and author. And his new book, which comes out July 7th, is Wild Seattle via Timber Press. Roddy Shear. Roddy, thanks so much for being my guest on SeaChange Radio.
0: Thank you, Alex. It's been a pleasure.

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1: All right, welcome to another episode of This and That. I'm your host, Siobhan Von T. Let's listen to a new one from The War and Treaty, featuring Valerie June.

in Texas with that legend. And I started singing in bars and honky-tonks when I was 10 years old. And sometimes, as fun as that could be on weekends, I would have to pay my parents' tab at the end of a Saturday night as a 12-year-old. And they're amazing. They've supported me since I was a little kid in this very crazy business. But I think I grew up really fast because of that. And so I wrote this song with my friend Luke Dick and Laura Belts. And the High Women felt something when they heard the little work tape of it. So this is called Old Soul.

0: this one.
1: I need a drink after that.
2: I need a drink after that. Wow. Oh, such a great track called Old Soul. That was a High Woman who, if you don't know, super group made up of Brandi Carlile, Natalie Hemby, Maureen Morris, and Amanda Shires. That's off of a new release, but not a new show. New release called Live at the Gorge. From a 2023 performance. Before that, we listened to a brand new one from this host, one of my favorite artists, Mr. Billy Strings, Burn the Other End. That's off of his brand new album, which is coming out in August, called So Much for Goodbyes. And we kicked off the set with a new one from The War and Treaty featuring Valerie June and Winona. Track called Reclaim All of Your Time off of the upcoming album. I believe it also comes out in August. We have a lot of great new albums to look forward to. That album is The Story of Michael and Tanya. And just a few days ago, The War and Treaty were announced. They will be playing here in Boise at the Egyptian Theater. I believe that's October 24th. And I don't have to look it up because I know that's my sister's birthday. So, all right, well, you're listening to This and That. I'm your host, Siobhan Von T, right here on Radio Boise. Thank you so much for tuning in, even if you're just kind of, I don't know, looking in the radio dial. I got a lot of brain fog today. 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Donating. All right, well, we're gonna hear some messages and we'll get right back into the music. 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
2: All right, I did lie. We're going to kick things off with Houndmouth, new one from them called Don't Wanna Talk.

0: All right, a brand new song from Dust Bowl Revival featuring Theo Katzman. You may know him as a founding member of the band Wolfpack. So they did a collab, such a great one. Great song called Change Your Mind. We also listened to another fantastic new collaboration from Beck featuring Sierra Farrell. Now, I would not have called that collaboration, but wow, they are good together. That track was called Ride Lonesome. And, of course, we also listened to a new one from Taj Mahal and Phantom Blues Band called Time. From, I think this is just a single, let me check, or if it's an album. Nope, just a single called Time. And we kick things off with Houndmouth, a track called Don't Wanna Talk, from their new album, Lordy. Well, you're listening to This and That. I'm your host, Siobhan Von T, right here on Radio Boise. Big shout out to Captain Senile. Give me a call here in the studio. It's always good to hear from you. And I got the chat open, radioboise.org. If you're hanging around at home, jump on the chat, say hi. All right, well, we got one message, and then we'll have our live music and events calendar, and we'll get right back into the music.
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0: 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Stephen Day with Arcade Sarcasm, happening at the Grove. 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And Kimmy Bitter and the West Side Twang will be playing at the Sandbar. 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Okay, let's kick off this next set. We're bringing it back to, not too long ago, 2024. This is Pearl Charles with Does This Song Sound Familiar? Well, you'll have to let me know.

0: All right, a new one from Jim James called Come Again. And, oh, these were all new, except maybe the first track of set. But new one from the one and only Phoebe Bridgers. That was Lost Boys from her upcoming. I want to say upcoming, or is it out? Let me check. No, it's not out yet. Off of her upcoming album, Lost Weekend. And a new cover from Nico Rubio, cover of Fade Into You. It was a single, but it's live from Honeysuckle Records. A new one from Tasha called Special from her new album You Are Spring. That's with the exclamation point. And we kicked off the set with Pearl Charles. Does this song sound familiar? All right, well, it's 5:59 p.m. here on Radio Boise. You're listening to This and That. I'm your host, Siobhan Fonte. Thank you so much for tuning in. Oh, here in the background, I gotta give a shout out to Ween. This is a tear for Eddie. It's a great instrumental track. Okay, well, we're going to get into our legal ID because it's the top of the hour and some messages, and then I have you for one more hour of music.
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